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4: 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We're so grateful for their care. They definitely made a scary and potentially fatal situation a little less stressful.

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9: Lows level off around 70 tonight under partly cloudy skies. Daytime highs approaching 88. Tomorrow, cloudy skies with a few peaks of sun. Cloudy skies expected. Tomorrow night, chance for storms. Lows around 67. Low 80s Sunday with thunderstorms likely. Turning much warmer Monday with highs in the upper 80s. Chance for storms continues. I'm staff meteorologist Jennifer Wojcicki.
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0: Have you marked your calendars? Because you know there will be deals galore. Amazon's Prime Day sales event will run this year from June the 23rd through June the 26th. And they believe that household items will be the things most popular this year. Well, at least that's what Amazon is hoping for. I think for the majority of America, the most popular item on Prime Day is what happens to be on the screen in front of you when you are wide awake at 2 a.m.
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1: 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By the way, I've started to upload a bunch more cool archive content with some of the biggest names in the biz. You can find it all there. What is up with my rowdy Facebook friends today? Dawn says, I'd like to have children one day, but no longer than that. I kind of worry about Steve when he's got idle time to just sit around and ponder things. He just posted, imagine what Wile E. Coyote could have done had he had access to Amazon Prime. And finally, I think I understand the struggles that Gary faces, but I really don't know how to help him. He says, not being able to teleport continues to be a huge inconvenience for me.
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0: Kingda Ka came crashing to the ground earlier this week after standing 456 feet above Six Flags in Jackson Township, New Jersey. The record-breaking roller coaster was taken down in a series of coordinated dynamite blasts to make way for an even taller, bigger, longer, and faster record-breaking ride. Residents nearby raised a number of concerns over the loud noise the blast would make, along with the ongoing demolition and construction. Yet they raised no concerns whatsoever over the blood-curdling screams out their windows every spring and summer for the last 19 years.
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14: 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Here's your updated forecast from the Certified Transmission Weather Center.
15: Lows level off around 70 tonight under partly cloudy skies. Cloudy skies with a few peaks of sun tomorrow. Highs level off around 88. Cloudy skies expected tomorrow night. Chance of thunderstorms. Lows dip down to about 67. Low 80s Sunday with thunderstorms likely. Turning much warmer Monday with highs in the upper 80s. Chance for storms continues. I'm Staff Meteorologist Jennifer Wojcicki.
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0: A Myrtle Beach detective has been arrested after pointing his service weapon at a fellow officer who heated fish in the precinct microwave, and that created an unpleasant odor. Michael DiBiase confronted the patrolman, and that sort of escalated into him drawing and aiming his firearm, so DiBiase was charged with felony unlawful conduct for pointing a firearm at another person. He was immediately placed on administrative leave. Then an internal investigation found multiple policy violations, and that resulted in his termination, which most agree was justifiable, unless you ever got a whiff of that other guy's leftover tuna casserole.
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0: Police in Spain busted a prostitution ring operated by an 80-year-old grandmother. Apparently, her employees all had drug habits to support, and I am guessing it had to be mostly Metamucil. Scientists think that the key to aging has something to do with how our DNA kind of falls apart as we get older.

0: All this time, I thought the key to aging was having all those birthdays. Oh, and a blanket fort constructed by students from West Career and Technical Academy of Las Vegas, Nevada, has set a new Guinness World Record measuring 14,103 square feet. You know, for years, parents have had this desire to know how the money was being spent when it came to their kids' education, and something tells me that was an answer they really didn't want to hear.
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0: We have what could have been a potentially explosive situation. The city of Cologne, Germany, undertook a massive evacuation as experts worked to defuse three World War II bombs that were discovered in the area. Two of them weighed 2,000 pounds. Another one was 1,000 pounds, and they were all discovered on Monday. The event marked one of the largest evacuations since the war, with approximately 20,000 residents ordered to leave their homes, but the operation was temporarily delayed when one resident in the old town refused to leave. Now, this isn't the first time that Cologne has faced bomb defusals and evacuations, as the city was heavily bombed during the war, and that one resident was clearly bombed when they asked him to leave.
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4: Lows level off around 70 tonight under partly cloudy skies with a few peaks of sun tomorrow, highs level off around 88. Cloudy skies expected tomorrow night, chance of thunderstorms, lows dip down to about 67. Low 80s Sunday with thunderstorms likely, turning much warmer Monday with highs in the upper 80s, chance for storms continues. I'm staff meteorologist Jennifer Wojcicki.
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0: With gas prices continuing to squeeze wallets, one Georgia man decided the answer wasn't driving less. It was driving a bright pink Barbie van instead. His name is Molly Hightower. He went viral after transforming an old Barbie dream camper into a fully functioning vehicle, capable of reaching speeds of up to 55 miles an hour. He saw that toy camper kind of abandoned on the side of the road, so he mounted it on a go-kart frame and got to work. He removed all the unnecessary parts, he upgraded the motor, he added brakes and lights and a horn, even a booming sound system too. Even more impressive, Hightower says it only cost him about $3 to fill up the tank, and that'll give him 40 miles of driving range. Of course, there are questions that remain about whether the homemade ride is actually street legal. Still, as fuel prices continue to rise, Hightower's unusual transportation solution proves that necessity really is the mother of invention, even if that invention looks like it belongs in the garage of Barbie's dream house.
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Lord, she was hotter than a $2 pistol. She was the fastest thing around. Long and lean, every young man's dream. She turned every head in town. She was built and fun.

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0: I know this is kind of serious, but it is big showbiz news. Matthew Perry's personal assistant received 3 years in prison for his enabling role in the star's fatal injection of ketamine. But what most didn't know is that the assistant had been hired to function as Perry's sobriety companion. I understand once he is paroled, he is hoping to find a job as Tiger Woods' driving companion. Zac Brown and Kendra Scott tied the knot in a private wedding in Greece. You know, she's the jewelry designer and he's the singer with a whole lot of ex-wives. And 64-year-old Rosie O'Donnell said after she lost a bunch of weight, she had a facelift that cost more money than she ever paid for a car. But in defense of her surgical team, that is a whole lot of ugly.
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0: Costco says demand for gasoline at their locations across the nation is at the highest level in its 50-year history. Experts say it's because consumers are looking for lower fuel prices, but Costco members, well, we know better. Costco started handing out free meatballs and many corn dogs at the pump. I got a feeling people would drive 50 miles just to save 8 cents a gallon. And that's because they would be able to eat $14 worth of samples.
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0: 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And later on, go ahead and have that expensive pint of import suds, because this beer company just might pick up the tab.
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13: Lows level off around 70 tonight under partly cloudy skies with a few peaks of sun tomorrow, highs level off around 88. Cloudy skies expected tomorrow night, chance of thunderstorms, lows dip down to about 67. Low 80s Sunday with thunderstorms likely, turning much warmer Monday with highs in the upper 80s, chance for storms continues. I'm Staff Meteorologist Jennifer Wojcicki.
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0: We knew, being the 10th anniversary, this was going to be something special, and I guess it is. Uber's Lost and Found Index for 2026 reveals a mix of common and bizarre items left behind by riders. Notable finds this year include dentures with two teeth, breast milk, an ankle monitor, a sack of marbles, a mini refrigerator, a live fish, a mannequin, and even a kitchen faucet. Now, the one that caught my attention was the Donny Osmond group picture. And that probably seems strange to you too, but I think it can be quite easily explained because Donny must have left it in the back seat once he finished his shift.
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1: Respected, revered, redheaded. This is Rowdy Yates reporting.
2: They said it would never last, and it didn't. Waymo has pulled its self-driving cars off the freeways of LA because they have been accelerating suddenly and careening violently through construction zones, causing a whole lot of wrecks, which ironically is better than most Los Angeles drivers perform. Iran's president submitted a letter of resignation to the supreme leader. It is reported he is stepping down in order to spend more time alive. And a 31-year-old New York native named Kelsey Findler is 1 week into her quest to become the youngest woman to row unassisted from California to Hawaii. Now, if she succeeds, she will become the first American woman ever to do so, leaving so many of us asking the question, why?
3: This is Riding with Rowdy. 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
0: I realize that soccer is not nearly as popular here as it is in the rest of the world, but all eyes will be on the USA when the FIFA matches begin here in just a couple of days. International beer maker Stella Artois has come up with a unique promotion that will give fans a way to enjoy those daytime games by encouraging viewers to head to local bars and enjoy a few glasses, then expense the whole thing back to them. And they've even allocated $100,000 to do that very thing. While day drinking and billing it back to the company may seem new to you, it's actually old hat for my industry. But it's typically done by only one person in the office. We call him the general manager.
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5: Lows dip down to about 70 overnight under partly cloudy skies. Daytime highs approaching 88. Saturday, mainly cloudy skies expected. Chance of thunderstorms, Saturday night, lows around 67, overcast skies. Low 80s, Sunday, with thunderstorms likely. Much warmer, Monday, with highs in the upper 80s, chance for storms continues. I'm staff meteorologist Jennifer Wojcicki.
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0: We all know what we like, and nobody's here to judge you. But do you see the average American home really needing one of these? A Japanese company that produces kitchen robots is rolling out their newest gadget, which cooks food like fried rice in this tilted, rotating pan. The stir-fry bot requires humans like you and me to prepare and place those ingredients in the pan. Then when that's done, it just goes to town. And get this, it has the ability to produce 30 meals an hour. Here's the thing though, you can't buy this, you can only lease it, and it will cost you just over $1,400 a month. Of course, given what I spend on buffets every year, I see this as a highly effective cost-cutting move.
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0: Most days at this time, we tell stupid criminal stories, but in all my years, I don't think we have ever told a bleeding criminal one. An obviously nervous and inexperienced bank robber entered a branch just north of Tokyo, Japan, and asked the teller, "Hey, how do you rob a bank?" Well, she told him to step aside so she could help other customers, and a security guard escorted him to the front door. Well, it was only then that the guard noticed blood on the suspect's trousers. Then our stupid criminal revealed that he had intended to use a concealed knife to pull off the heist, but had accidentally stabbed himself in the leg.
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0: Radio. I'm Rob Martier. President Trump says Iran hasn't made a deal with the U.S. yet because they're proud and it's a very hard thing for them. Speaking with NBC News, Trump says reaching a lasting agreement will require time after years of hostilities.
1: It takes years to do these things. These people have been fighting for 47 years.
0: He adds that Iran has spent decades operating without major consequences. Trump also says they've been allowed to get away with murder and they can't believe they're in the situation where they've been virtually decapitated. Graham Plattner is denying allegations from ex-girlfriends that he was physically abusive and boasted about having a Nazi-like tattoo. The New York Times interviewed several women who spoke about their personal experiences with the embattled Maine Democratic U.S. Senate hopeful. Allegations range from physical arm twisting and being shoved into a bedroom to fantasizing about killing people he considered a threat. Speaking with MS Now, Plattner denied all allegations of physical abuse. With concerns over the slow vote count in California and word that federal investigations into election fraud are underway, we're learning about some stolen ballots in Northern California. Here's Jason Nathanson.
2: 29 ballots were stolen out of the mail in Santa Clara County, according to NBC Bay Area, which reports that the ballots were taken by thieves who were apparently looking for valuables in the mail, nabbed the ballots along with everything else, and then dumped them outside a grocery store. Then postal inspectors took them to be counted in San Jose.
3: They were all still sealed inside the return envelopes.
2: Matt Morellis is with the Santa Clara County Registrar of Voters.
3: So we were able to signature check them, verify that they were valid, and then we did count them.
2: Investigators believe this was an isolated case of theft and not voter fraud. I'm Jason Nathanson.
0: Scary Movie is off to a great start at the box office. The sixth installment in the horror parody franchise made $7.7 million from Thursday previews. Rob Martier, NBC News Radio.
4: Here's your updated WIBW forecast from the Certified Transmission Weather Center.
5: Lows dip down to about 70 overnight under partly cloudy skies. South winds 8 to 15 miles an hour. Cloudy skies with a few peaks of sun. Saturday, high temperatures reach up to 88. Chance for storms. Saturday night, lows around 67. Cloudy, 82. Sunday, with thunderstorms likely, 89. Monday, storms continue. I'm staff meteorologist Ray Miller. Right now, it's 77 degrees.
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3: NBC News Radio. I'm Rob Martier. President Trump says Iran hasn't made a deal with the U.S. yet because they're proud and it's a very hard thing for them. Speaking with NBC News, Trump says reaching a lasting agreement will require time after years of hostilities. Graham Plattner is denying allegations from ex-girlfriends that he was physically abusive and boasted about having a Nazi-like tattoo. The New York Times interviewed several women who spoke about their personal experiences with the embattled Maine Democratic U.S. Senate hopeful. Allegations range from physical arm twisting and being shoved into a bedroom to fantasizing about killing people he considered a threat. Speaking with NS Now, Plattner denied all allegations of physical abuse. Scary Movie is off to a great start at the box office. The sixth installment in the horror parody franchise made $7.7 million from Thursday previews. Rob Bartier, NBC News Radio.
0: Here's your updated WIBW forecast from the Certified Transmission Weather Center.
4: Lows dip down to about 70 overnight under partly cloudy skies. South winds 8 to 15 miles an hour. Cloudy skies with a few peaks of sun. Saturday, high temperatures reach up to 88. Chance for storms. Saturday night, lows around 67. Cloudy, 82. Sunday, with thunderstorms likely, 89. Monday, storms continue. I'm staff meteorologist Ray Miller. Currently, 76.
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7: NBC News Radio, I'm Jim Forbes. President Trump says Iran hasn't made a deal with the U.S. yet because, quote, they're proud and it's a very hard thing for them. In an interview with NBC News, Trump also said Iran hasn't made a deal yet because prior administrations haven't asked for as much out of the regime. He called the current peace talks, quote, a very hard thing for them, and said the regime has been allowed to get away with murder, adding, quote, they can't believe they're in the situation where they've been virtually decapitated. The New York Knicks won a nail-biter against the San Antonio Spurs to take Game 2 of the NBA Finals in the Lone Star State. The Knicks beat the Spurs 105-104 to go up 2-0 in the championship series. New York has won 13 straight playoff games, the second longest streak in postseason history. Taylor Swift and Travis Kelce are reportedly expected to tie the knot in New York City. Liz Warner reports.
8: TMZ now says a source with, quote, direct knowledge of the matter told the outlet the wedding is set for July 3rd, quote, in the middle of Manhattan. There's no confirmation or information on the actual venue where the pair could exchange vows, although there now appears to be additional speculation that they could have the ceremony at Madison Square Garden. The outlet also reports Swift called her friends personally to invite them to the wedding, and she's now reaching out to guests via text with additional info, although it's not yet known if any formal invitations went out. In New York, I'm Liz Warner.
7: And U.S. Central Command says the military has intercepted Iranian missiles fired at Kuwait and Bahrain. Meanwhile, Iran's Islamic Revolutionary Guard says it struck, quote, enemy bases after American attacks on Iranian soil. Hours before, the U.S. says it shot down several Iranian drones and struck several sites inside Iran. I'm Jim Forbes.
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9: Lows dip down to about 70 overnight under partly cloudy skies. South winds 8 to 15 miles an hour. Cloudy skies with a few peaks of sun. Saturday, high temperatures reach up to 88. Chance for storms. Saturday night, lows around 67. Cloudy, 82. Sunday, with thunderstorms likely, 89. Monday, storms continue. I'm staff meteorologist Ray Miller. Currently, 76.
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2: NBC News Radio, I'm Jim Forbes. The New York Knicks won a nail-biter against the San Antonio Spurs to take Game 2 of the NBA Finals in the Lone Star State. The Knicks beat the Spurs 105-104 to go up 2-0 in the championship series. And Taylor Swift and Travis Kelce are reportedly expected to tie the knot in New York City. Liz Warner has more.
3: TMZ now says a source with, quote, direct knowledge of the matter told the outlet the wedding is set for July 3rd, quote, in the middle of Manhattan. There's no confirmation or information on the actual venue where the pair could exchange vows, although there now appears to be additional speculation that they could have the ceremony at Madison Square Garden. The outlet also reports Swift called her friends personally to invite them to the wedding, and she's now reaching out to guests via text with additional info, although it's not yet known if any formal invitations went out. In New York, I'm Liz Warner.
2: And I'm Jim Forbes.
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4: Lows dip down to about 70 overnight under partly cloudy skies. South winds 8 to 15 miles an hour. Cloudy skies with a few peaks of sun. Saturday, high temperatures reach up to 88. Chance for storms. Saturday night, lows around 67. Cloudy, 82. Sunday, with thunderstorms likely, 89. Monday, storms continue. I'm Staff Meteorologist Ray Miller. Currently, 75.
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4: NBC News Radio, I'm Jim Forbes. President Trump says Iran has not made a deal with the U.S. yet because, quote, they're proud and it's a very hard thing for them. In an interview with NBC News, Trump also said Iran hasn't made a deal yet because prior administrations haven't asked for as much out of the regime. He called the current peace talks, quote, a very hard thing for them. Democrat Javier Becerra is projected to advance to the general election for California governor. Thousands of votes still need to be counted as Republican Steve Hilton and Democrat Tom Steyer jockey for the second spot on the ballot. They're looking to replace current Governor Gavin Newsom, who can't run again because of term limits. Elsewhere in the state, incumbent Los Angeles Mayor Karen Bass will advance to the general, while Spencer Pratt and Nitha Raymond hope to join her. The vote counting in California will continue for days as mail-in ballots postmarked on or before Election Day and received no later than 7 days after the election will be counted. Russia's space agency is pausing repairs on the International Space Station. Rob Martier explains why.
5: They need to review procedures to fix cracks and leaks. A NASA spokeswoman says that structural repair efforts are being put on hold while engineers gather more measurements and other data. Cracks and leaks have been a growing concern inside the Russian-made service module, which launched into space back in 2000. Other astronauts who have been using a return capsule as a potential safe haven have been allowed to resume normal operations. I'm Rob Martier.
4: And Graham Plattner is denying allegations from ex-girlfriends that he was physically abusive and boasted about having a Nazi-like tattoo. The New York Times interviewed several women who spoke about their personal experiences with the embattled Maine Democratic Senate hopeful. Plattner has acknowledged his struggles with PTSD. I'm Jim Forbes.
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6: Partly cloudy skies, overnight with a low of 70. Winds out of the south, 5 to 10 miles an hour. Daytime highs approaching 88. Saturday, cloudy skies expected. Cloudy skies expected. Saturday night, chance for storms. Lows dip down to about 67. Storms likely Sunday and Monday. Low 80s Sunday, upper 80s by Monday. I'm Staff Meteorologist Ray Miller. Right now, it's 76 degrees.
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2: NBC News Radio, I'm Jim Forbes. President Trump says Iran has not made a deal with the U.S. because, quote, they're proud and it's a very hard thing for them. In an interview with NBC News, Trump also said Iran has not made a deal yet because prior administrations haven't asked as much from the regime. He called the current peace talks, quote, a very hard thing for them. And Russia's space agency is pausing repairs on the International Space Station. Rob Martier has the story.
3: They need to review procedures to fix cracks and leaks. A NASA spokeswoman says that structural repair efforts are being put on hold while engineers gather more measurements and other data. Cracks and leaks have been a growing concern inside the Russian-made service module, which launched into space back in 2000. Other astronauts who have been using a return capsule as a potential safe haven have been allowed to resume normal operations. I'm Rob Martier.
2: And I'm Jim Forbes.
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4: Partly cloudy skies overnight with a low of 70. Winds out of the south, 5 to 10 miles an hour. Daytime highs approaching 88. Saturday, cloudy skies expected. Cloudy skies expected. Saturday night, chance for storms. Lows dip down to about 67. Storms likely Sunday and Monday. Low 80s Sunday, upper 80s by Monday. I'm staff meteorologist Ray Miller. Right now, it's 76 degrees.
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3: NBC News Radio, I'm Jim Forbes. U.S. Central Command says U.S. forces have intercepted Iranian missiles fired at Kuwait and Bahrain. CENTCOM said Friday that seven ballistic missiles were shot down over the Persian Gulf. Iran's Islamic Revolutionary Guard claims it struck, quote, enemy bases after American attacks on Iranian soil. The alleged attack was in retaliation after the U.S. reportedly shot down several Iranian drones and struck several sites inside Iran. A second flesh-eating screwworm has been found in Texas. Officials with Texas Parks and Wildlife say another case of the parasite was found in a calf in Zavala County, southwest of San Antonio. It's the second case this week after being eradicated in Texas about 60 years ago. The screwworm fly lays eggs in orifices and open wounds on animals, and when the eggs hatch, the larvae feed on the animal's flesh, which could kill the animal. With concerns over the slow vote count in California and word Friday that federal investigations into election fraud are underway, we're learning about some stolen ballots in Northern California. Jason Nathanson has this story.
4: 29 ballots were stolen out of the mail in Santa Clara County, according to NBC Bay Area, which reports that the ballots were taken by thieves who were apparently looking for valuables in the mail, nabbed the ballots along with everything else, and then dumped them outside a grocery store. Then postal inspectors took them to be counted in San Jose.
5: They were all still sealed inside the return envelopes.
4: Matt Morellis is with the Santa Clara County Registrar of Voters.
5: So we were able to signature check them, verify that they were valid, and then we did count them.
4: Investigators believe this was an isolated case of theft and not voter fraud. I'm Jason Nathanson.
3: And Democrat Javier Becerra is projected to advance to the general election for California's governor. Thousands of votes

0: need to be counted as Republican Steve Hilton and Democrat Tom Steyer jockey for the second spot. I'm Jim Forbes.
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2: Lows level off around 70 overnight under partly cloudy skies. Southerly winds 5 to 10 miles an hour. Highs level off around 85. Saturday, cloudy skies expected. Cloudy skies, Saturday night chance of thunderstorms. Lows dip down to about 66. 82, Sunday, with storms likely. 90, Monday, storms continue. I'm Staff Meteorologist Ray Miller. Right now, 75.
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6: NBC News Radio. I'm Jim Forbes. U.S. Central Command says U.S. forces have intercepted Iranian missiles fired at Kuwait and Bahrain. CENTCOM said Friday that seven ballistic missiles were shot down over the Persian Gulf. And with concerns over the slow vote count in California and word Friday that federal investigations into election fraud are underway, we're learning about some stolen ballots in Northern California. Jason Nathanson has this story.
7: 29 ballots were stolen out of the mail in Santa Clara County, according to NBC Bay Area, which reports that the ballots were taken by thieves who were apparently looking for valuables in the mail, nabbed the ballots along with everything else, and then dumped them outside a grocery store. Then postal inspectors took them to be counted in San Jose.
8: They were all still sealed inside their return envelopes.
7: Matt Morellis is with the Santa Clara County Registrar of Voters.
8: So we were able to signature check them, verify that they were valid, and then we did count them.
7: Investigators believe this was an isolated case of theft and not voter fraud.
6: I'm Jim Forbes.
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9: Lows level off around 70 overnight under partly cloudy skies. Southerly winds 5 to 10 miles an hour. Highs level off around 85. Saturday, cloudy skies expected. Cloudy skies, Saturday night chance thunderstorms. Lows dip down to about 66. 82 Sunday with storms likely. 90 Monday, storms continue. I'm staff meteorologist Ray Miller. Right now, 75.
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7: NBC News Radio, I'm Jim Forbes. The former Secretary of Health and Human Services is advancing to the general election for California's governor. Democrat Javier Becerra on Friday collected enough primary votes to advance to the November election. Thousands of votes still need to be counted as Republican Steve Hilton and Democrat Tom Steyer compete for the second spot in the November ballot. They're looking to replace current Governor Gavin Newsom, who can't run again because of term limits. A park ranger at America's tallest peak has died after falling into a crevice. Officials at Denali National Park in Alaska say 33-year-old Robin Pendry died Thursday near a camp stationed at about 14,000 feet up the mountain, which rises over 20,000 feet. Her death comes just 1 week after three members of a Latvian climbing team died on the same mountain. Russia's space agency is pausing repairs on the International Space Station. Rob Martier explains.
8: They need to review procedures to fix cracks and leaks. A NASA spokeswoman says that structural repair efforts are being put on hold while engineers gather more measurements and other data. Cracks and leaks have been a growing concern inside the Russian-made service module, which launched into space back in 2000. Other astronauts who have been using a return capsule as a potential safe haven have been allowed to resume normal operations. I'm Rob Martier.
7: And a second flesh-eating screwworm has been found in Texas. Officials with Texas Parks and Wildlife say another case of the parasite was found in a calf in Zavala County, southwest of San Antonio. It's the second case this week after being eradicated in Texas almost 60 years ago. The fly lays eggs in orifices and open wounds on animals, and when the eggs hatch, the larvae feed on the animal's flesh, which could kill the animal. I'm Jim Forbes.
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9: Lows around 70 overnight under mainly cloudy skies. Winds out of the south, 5 to 10 miles an hour. Slight chance of thunderstorms Saturday. Highs around 85, cloudy skies. Cloudy Saturday night, chance of thunderstorms 66. Chance of thunderstorms Sunday and Monday. Low 80s Sunday, upper 80s by Monday. I'm Staff Meteorologist Ray Miller. Currently, it's 75 degrees.
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15: The emerging threats to troops. I'm Gordon Deal with Nicole Murray. Thanks for spending part of your weekend with us. Here's what's coming up this hour.
16: A U.S. military official is warning of how smartphone data can be weaponized against American service members.
15: The accusations of price gouging ahead of the World Cup are overshadowing the games themselves.
16: A doomsday bunker compound in South Dakota features all the drama of a homeowners association. We'll explain how.
15: And the effort to live longer and better.
17: There's a big boom in longevity, and there are sort of two main channels in that. One is that is the biohacking, which is folks doing taking a DIY approach, and there's also the longevity doctor component. Some people are getting affiliating themselves with practices where doctors specialize in this field of longevity.
15: Elizabeth O'Brien at Barron's on whether biohacking really works. The head of U.S. Special Operations Command is warning that an adversary could transform the digital footprints created by modern smartphones into grid coordinates, which can then be used to target U.S. troops with deadly precision. Here's Ben Wolfgang, national security correspondent at the Washington Times. Ben, what are we learning?
18: This is something that's been on the radar of the Pentagon and military, you know, combatant commands for a while, but it's really gaining a new sort of level of severity because of how prevalent it is. And ubiquitous technical surveillance just refers to, you know, what some in the military are calling digital footprints or digital exhaust. Basically, all of this information that phones produce, from whether it's fitness apps or, you know, the stuff we like to eat, where we like to drive, you know, from Google Maps and Waze, basically the way that we live our lives. Well, you know, U.S. service members, troops, do a lot of that stuff too. You know, Marines and airmen, you know, soldiers, they use Google Maps just like anybody else does. They shop on Amazon just like anybody else does. But the problem becomes when some of that identifying information, location information, specifics about your movements on a daily basis. If you're in theater in the Mideast, or, you know, even worse, if you're like a Navy SEAL or you're a member of Delta Force and you're potentially about to execute, for example, a mission to go capture Nicolas Maduro in Caracas, you're not going to want your location data to be floating out there, to be uploaded by, you know, maybe you're not even aware of it, it's getting uploaded somewhere via a fitness app or some kind of shopping app, or it's out there and a data broker is then selling it to basically anybody who has the money and the know-how to go buy that data, which could be potentially a bad actor or an adversary of the United States. So it's just one of these 21st century issues that, you know, you didn't have to worry about really 8, 10 years ago, or even less than that. But now today, all of a sudden, it's become a real issue for military forces up and down the chain in the U.S.
15: Boy, would you actually have to know the names of military members to actually make this work for you if you're a bad actor and you happen to access the data?
18: That would certainly make it, I would think, easier if you kind of knew, you know, I mean, it could be military, it could be law enforcement, it could be suspected intelligence operatives, for example, if you're in another country. But yes, I would think if you had the names, that would certainly make the job a whole lot easier. But let's not forget, too, a lot of these folks, you know, there are a lot of these folks, their identities are kept secret, particularly if you're talking about special forces or, you know, certainly folks in the intelligence realm. But, you know, maybe if, especially now with AI, could you pull together enough information to identify someone with all of that stuff? I don't know, but I suspect we're getting to a point where, you know, a sufficiently, you know, tech-savvy adversary would be able to potentially piece some of that together using this information that's out there online.
15: We're speaking with Ben Wolfgang, national security reporter at the Washington Times. The story is called The Danger of Digital Footprints, How Ubiquitous Technical Surveillance, as it's called, Threatens the U.S. Military. Give us anecdotal evidence, Ben, of how this has worked.
18: Yeah, there's a number of it's kind of an early, you know, we're in the early stages of this, so there's not a whole lot of, you know, hard data in terms of there's X number of cases, but there are plenty of anecdotal accounts. One of the most recent was a French sailor using the fitness app Strava, who was on the Charles de Gaulle aircraft carrier back in March, and uploaded, he was running on the deck of the ship and uploaded his fitness, his running times to this app, which then folks were able to kind of, you know, use that geolocation data and pinpoint where the aircraft carrier was. And there were some other instances similar. The French magazine Le Monde did a deep dive, an investigation back in 2024, which used similar techniques from fitness apps to identify the locations of nuclear submarines. And you've had the FBI and Homeland Security say that this has been attempted to be used by adversaries to locate law enforcement members of immigration enforcement, certainly, you know, intelligence operatives. So they're cropping up all over the place now more and more. It's good that it's on the radar of everyone, I think, at this point. So hopefully there can be some solutions soon. But again, it's one of these unique 21st century problems that, you know, that really I think the severity of it is just starting to be fully understood.
15: Jeez, I see solutions here. Ban phones altogether, or service members can only have dumb phones, not smartphones?
18: That's one, or to make sure that there's, I mean, there are companies out there that are selling products that will essentially disable location data, for example, from being shared from a given phone if it's being used by a service member. So that's one reason. You have lawmakers pushing for basically a new policy that would not allow, for example, they singled out Google Chrome because Google, let's face it, is kind of, you know, at the top of the list when it comes to selling, using ad data to target ads toward, you know, people, you and me included, consumers. So there's a push to like get that off of phones when you are in theater or on a military base and use something that has a little more privacy protection. So that's kind of where we're going in terms of solutions. It's certainly radar of policymakers on Capitol Hill.
15: Thanks, Ben. Ben Wolfgang, national security correspondent at the Washington Times. Coming up next on This Weekend, World Cup price gouging.
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14: Ready for the weekend? 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
15: Glad you're with us. Soccer's global governing body is leveraging U.S. wealth and an expanded tournament to chase an $11 billion bonanza. But at what cost? Warning signs for FIFA are everywhere, including fan anger over soaring ticket prices for this month's tournament in the U.S., Canada, and Mexico. Here's Rachel Bachman, senior sports reporter at the Wall Street Journal. Rachel, what's up here?
25: Well, what FIFA, the world governing body of soccer, is doing is really taking advantage of two things. One, this is the biggest World Cup ever with 48 teams. And two, it's based largely in the United States, which is the wealthiest country in the world. And FIFA's really taking this opportunity to maximize its revenue.
15: This is a lot different from the FIFA that we saw in 1994 when the U.S. last hosted the World Cup with regards to pricing, isn't it?
25: It is. Of course, a lot of time has passed, but a couple other things have changed. Back then, FIFA really put a lot of the hosting duties on local organizers. So the U.S. Soccer Federation really organized and operated a lot of the matches and ticketing and things like that, and it got to keep a big cut of that money as well. In this case, And increasingly, FIFA is taking over a lot more control over things, and they're keeping a lot more of the money, and they're also making a lot more money.
15: Yeah. All right. So there's been this massive outcry about ticket prices for these games. Explain that, and then what FIFA's reaction has been.
25: Yes, well, just to give people a sense of how pricey these games are, you know, FIFA has made available a tiny handful of $60 tickets, so that's the rock bottom price, $60. But most tickets start in the hundreds of dollars and quickly travel into the thousands of dollars for the best seats. And this includes opening round games like the U.S. against Paraguay, which is the U.S. opener. I couldn't find a ticket to that game for less than $1,000 the last time I wrote about that game. And these are, you know, 70,000-80,000 seat stadium, so there's a lot of seats. And so it really is just a radically different approach to the World Cup. FIFA used to really prioritize keeping a lot of the tickets affordable because, you know, a lot of fans really demanded that. But the U.S. has a lot less price sensitivity. You know, a lot of U.S. consumers are used to paying a lot of money for Bruce Springsteen tickets or Taylor Swift tickets, and they're essentially being forced to pay a lot more for World Cup tickets now as well.
15: We're speaking with Rachel Bachman, senior sports reporter at the Wall Street Journal. The story is called How FIFA's Biggest World Cup Unleashed a Summer of Price Gouging. There are warning signs here, though. Explain.
25: Yes, of course. FIFA promised a very rosy picture for this World Cup. They were envisioning very high ticket prices and massive demand, which there was, but I think some of that demand eased off for several reasons. One, the ticket prices. Two, you know, some hotel prices were high, but also there have been some visa issues. You know, the U.S. changed its visa rules for a number of countries that are coming to the World Cup. And, of course, it's much more expensive to travel around the U.S. than, for instance, in Germany. When Germany hosted the World Cup in 2006, you know, you can get around that country by train. It's pretty compact. The U.S., Canada, and Mexico, I mean, that's a massive land area. So just if you're a European fan coming or for a South American fan coming to this World Cup, pretty much everything about it is just much more expensive than previous versions of this event.
15: Wow. How about some of the geopolitics?
25: Yes, certainly there's been some controversy about President Trump. He and the head of FIFA, Gianni Infantino, seem to have a very warm relationship. And, you know, some people in other countries don't like that. They don't like the image of two people they maybe don't like very much cozying up together. And also, you know, there are just a host of other issues in terms of the visas that have made it difficult for teams and their fans to even travel to the U.S.
15: What does FIFA do, I guess, with the proceeds from this $11 billion in anticipated revenue?
25: Well, that's actually a big part of FIFA's justification for the high prices. They're saying, look, a big share of this money, they say $2.7 billion of this revenue that they anticipate generating, FIFA will share with its 211 member countries around the world. And, of course, most of those countries have a lot less money than the U.S. to spend on things like soccer and building soccer fields and developing talent and things like that. And so FIFA says this is, you know, key revenue to countries around the world who are trying to build their football programs. I would also point out, however, that it's not just Americans who are going to this World Cup, of course. It's people from a lot of those countries that FIFA services who are trying, you know, people from Colombia and Portugal and Brazil and, you know, Argentina who want to go to the World Cup but are finding the cost, you know, really prohibitively expensive.
15: Thanks, Rachel. Rachel Bachman, senior sports reporter at the Wall Street Journal. Coming up next on This Weekend, Waiting for the Perfect Job.
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15: Thanks for spending time here. The job search after college is not all that it's cracked up to be, but is waiting for that dream job worth it? Here's this weekend's Nicole Murray.
16: Waiting for the perfect job after college. Here to discuss, Market Watch reporter Aditi Srikant. So what type of work do you encourage graduates to embrace after college and why?
27: So I encourage college grads to find a service industry job, such as a job at a restaurant or a retailer. It's something I really regretted that I didn't do after college. I was not the most proactive student. I didn't set up a summer internship. And instead of, you know, making some money and earning some really important soft skills, I just sat around my parents' house for 3 months until fall. And I always regret it because I ended up moving to New York, a very expensive city with no money when I could have been saving. As I said, I was living with my parents. They were not charging me rent. And it just always seemed like a really silly decision. So now I encourage anyone who graduated and might not have, you know, bagged the perfect internship in their preferred field, why wouldn't you work a service industry job? It's very silly not to.
16: Yeah. Why do you think a lot of graduates back away from that type of work?
27: So for me personally, I think I saw all my friends get really great internships, and they were really proactive, and I feel like working at a restaurant or a retailer meant admitting that I hadn't done those things. And it made me feel really behind. It made me feel like I hadn't done, you know, the things I was supposed to be doing. And it was a really snobbish and short-sighted take, and I always regret it.
16: Definitely makes sense. How do experts describe the job market now?
27: So, I interviewed Ryan Nunn, the director of research at the Yale University Budget Lab. His direct quote is, "It isn't the worst, but it also isn't the best." So that being said, it's not like you're entering a recession, we don't think, but there's not plentiful options.
16: Okay. And what is the unemployment rate for recent college graduates right now?
27: For recent college graduates, the unemployment rate for people with college degrees is 3.1%. And the unemployment rate for recent college graduates during the first 3 months of 2026 was 5.6%. which was higher than the overall rate of all workers with college degrees, which is 3.1%, and higher than the average rate of all workers, which is 4.2%. So 5.6% is pretty high at this point.
16: Wow. Now, in your article, you talk about three specific reasons why taking any job is better than waiting out for your dream job. What are they?
27: Sure. So I think progress beats standing still. A job won't replace a career launch, but it can keep money flowing. You're building experience. And a retail job or a job in the restaurant industry right now, those are a little easier to get than a business administrative job, just purely from the availability of jobs standpoint.
16: And what are some ways college graduates can stand out in the job market while applying?
27: So I think really emphasize your soft skills. With this proliferation of AI, a lot of employers are looking for people with really good communication skills, who are really good at teamwork, who have really good face-to-face connections. You know, technical skills are great, but a lot of those can be automated at this point. A lot of administrative tasks that were often associated with entry-level jobs can be automated. So a lot of employers are looking for your ability to, you know, resolve conflict, your ability to adapt, your ability to have new ideas and be resilient. Those are things you want to emphasize to employers because the job market is shifting and they want to know that you can grow with a company and you're not just there to offer, like, you know, a core set of five skills that a computer could do.
16: And you talk about doom jobbing. What is that and how does it come into play here?
27: Sure. So doom jobbing is the cycle of endlessly applying for employment postings, refreshing your LinkedIn and scrolling. And I think it just feels like you are constantly being rejected, right? It's like if you're checking a dating app and no one's getting back to you, you're going to feel a type of way about it. And it's going to be really frustrating and it's emotional and it can really hit your ego, but it is a reality and you just need to be resilient through it because the longer someone stays unemployed, the harder it can be to reenter the workforce. The longer someone is unemployed, the less leverage they have to ask for the money they want and deserve. So finding that job that's not perfect, like a service industry job or even temp work or freelance work, is really important, you know, just to stop that doom jobbing cycle and to get yourself out there and build your confidence. And like I said, in some ways, like, you know, just put a couple $100 in your pocket.
15: That's this weekend's Nicole Murray with Market Watch Colony.
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6: NBC News Radio, I'm Jim Forbes. A park ranger at America's tallest peak has died after falling into a crevice. Officials at Denali National Park in Alaska say 33-year-old Robin Pendry died Thursday near a camp station at about 14,000 feet up the mountain, which rises over 20,000 feet. Her death comes just 1 week after three members of a Latvian climbing team died on the same mountain. And Russia's space agency is pausing repairs on the International Space Station. Rob Martier explains why.
9: They need to review procedures to fix cracks and leaks. A NASA spokeswoman says that structural repair efforts are being put on hold while engineers gather more measurements and other data. Cracks and leaks have been a growing concern inside the Russian-made service module, which launched into space back in 2000. Other astronauts who have been using a return capsule as a potential safe haven have been allowed to resume normal operations.
6: I'm Jim Forbes.
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11: Lows around 70 overnight under mainly cloudy skies. Winds out of the south, 5 to 10 miles an hour. Slight chance of thunderstorms. Saturday, highs around 85. Cloudy skies. Cloudy Saturday night. Chance of thunderstorms, 66. Chance of thunderstorms, Sunday and Monday. Low 80s, Sunday, upper 80s by Monday. I'm staff meteorologist Ray Miller. Currently, it's 75.

0: 5 degrees.
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11: Thanks for spending part of your weekend with us. Gordon Deal with Nicole Murray. Coming up this half hour, drama at a luxury survivalist community. Also, the risk of separate bank accounts for couples and experiments with biohacking. We'll have that story in about 15 minutes. Doomsday preppers went to South Dakota to ride out the apocalypse at a 5-star bunker compound. Well, they're already at each other's throats with HOA-style grievances. It's a story by Joe Barrett, national affairs reporter at the Wall Street Journal. Joe, what did you see there?
12: It was really an amazing experience. I mean, just to get to this place, you have to drive 6 miles over gravel roads. There's no trespassing signs everywhere. All these ruins of a former military base and a bunch of cows kind of staring at you sideways. And then you get there and, you know, you can't get through their gate without a code. You see these little bumps in the earth with like a big concrete front and a steel door. And, you know, really the whole landscape makes you feel like you're in the Walking Dead or something like that.
11: Jeez. How big is the piece of property and how many folks own units there and or live there?
12: Yeah, there's 575 of these bunkers, and each one is like 2,200 square feet of just unfinished, you know, concrete floor and kind of an arching ceiling. There's probably 200 or so that have been sold and 30 or so people who are living out there full time. You know, they've retired, you know, they're fixing up their place and, you know, they're getting ready for the end of the world if it comes.
11: Jeez. You have running water, electricity, anything like that there?
12: Yeah, there's water. You know, you have to set up solar panels for your electricity. You know, they really want to be self-sufficient. So, you know, the developer kind of provides you with the very bare bones and then you kind of run with it, or you get him to, you know, build it out and make it a little bit more livable.
11: Got it. All right. So talk about how in some cases the community's tearing itself apart. What has happened?
12: Well, there's just like lawsuits flying back and forth from all sides. One guy bought his unit and he was told it had a working septic system. Turned out it wasn't working. It was going to cost him $13,000. And he went to an employee who, you know, he knew and trusted and said, hey, you know, what do I do about this? And the guy said, well, keep your mouth shut unless you want to get evicted, because they just aren't going to help you out with a complaint, and they probably will, you know, send their guys after you to chase you out of town. And of course, you know, the developers, you know, deny that they do anything like this, but you know, this one guy with a septic complaint, there was just, from his point of view, you know, escalating confrontations, and he eventually had a guy drive out to his property in a little

0: world out there.
1: Man, you got kicked out, but he still owns the unit, or you're forced to sell at that
0: point?
1: Well,
0: he paid for a 99-year lease, and because they're evicting him sort of for cause, they can keep under the rules of the lease. If the lease, is held up ultimately in court, he'd have to lose the $55,000 he gave them, and plus any improvements that he's made, they could also keep. So, some of these people, it's like their weekend place, or they're a doctor or a lawyer or whatever. But a guy like this, it's like this was his life. This was his life savings and his retirement plan. He was going to live out there, be prepared for whatever comes next. But also, it's where he lives now, and he put all of his money into it. So, it's a tough situation.
1: Thanks, Joe. Joe Barrett, national affairs reporter at the Wall Street Journal. Coming up next on This Weekend, the risk of separate bank accounts.
2: Adopt.
3: 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As AI transforms how work gets done, a new IBM CEO study finds success will depend on how quickly organizations redesign their workforce. CEOs agree, people are the priority. 83% of CEOs say AI success depends more on people's adoption than the technology. But many organizations are still struggling to redesign roles, build new skills, and rethink how teams collaborate. This gap is already showing up in the workplace. CEOs say only 25% of employees are using AI as part of their jobs, even though 86% believe their workforce have the skills to collaborate with AI. Looking ahead, CEOs expect the impact on jobs to accelerate. By 2028, 29% of employees may need reskilling for different roles, while 59% will likely require upskilling to perform their current roles more effectively. The findings suggest the real challenge isn't just adopting AI, it's aligning jobs, skills, and ways of working with the speed of AI transformation. To learn more, visit ibm.com/IBV.
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1: Glad you could spend part of your weekend with us. Young Americans are embracing financial independence, even if that means keeping money separate from their spouse or partner. Rachel Barber, economy reporter at USA Today, has a look at new research from Fidelity. Rachel, what did you find?
10: What we found is sort of an answer to an old question of should couples combine finances. And what the survey found is that more Gen Z and millennial couples are saying no. 34% of Gen Z and 26% of millennial couples are keeping all of their money in separate accounts versus about 19%

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10: Thanks for being with us. What started as a way to cope with grief has become a source of purpose and affordable treasures for one Rhode Island retiree. For years, Jack Burnett has been a familiar face along Norwood Avenue in Warwick. These days, his front lawn is often filled with bicycles, furniture, tools, and other items waiting for a second chance. But behind the collection of restored goods is a story about resilience. WJAR Television says when he retired in 2020, his wife became seriously ill and passed away. And for a year, he did nothing. But eventually, something changed. Burnett began doing what he'd always enjoyed, fixing things. As he drove around Warwick, he started noticing discarded items sitting at the curb. He thought maybe he could repair them, so he brought them home. What began as a hobby became a mission. Today, there's an ever-changing selection on his lawn. The sales help supplement his fixed income. But Burnett says making money isn't the main goal. It's helping somebody else, since it helps him. That'll do it for this hour. For Nicole Murray, I'm Gordon Deal. Thanks for listening to This Weekend.
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6: NBC News Radio, I'm Lisa Taylor. A federal attorney for the Department of Justice says multiple election fraud investigations are underway in California. The lawyer did not provide any details during Friday morning's announcement. Earlier in the week, President Trump claimed Democrats were trying to steal California's primary elections. President Trump says Iran hasn't made a deal with the U.S. yet because they're proud and it's a very hard thing for them.
11: They've dealt with very weak and ineffective leadership on behalf of the United States.
6: In an interview Friday with NBC News, Trump also claimed that Iran hasn't made a deal yet because prior administrations haven't asked for as much out of the regime and said they've been allowed to get away with murder. Russia's space agency is pausing repairs on the International Space Station. Rob Martier explains why.
12: They need to review procedures to fix cracks and leaks. A NASA spokeswoman says that structural repair efforts are being put on hold while engineers gather more measurements and other data. Cracks and leaks have been a growing concern inside the Russian-made service module, which launched into space back in 2000. Other astronauts who have been using a return capsule as a potential safe haven have been allowed to resume normal operations.
6: A long chase across the greater Los Angeles area has ended with a canine takedown. Police started chasing a suspected carjacker Friday afternoon who allegedly stole a pickup truck outside a Chinese restaurant in Fontana, about 50 miles east of L.A. Police followed as the suspect took several roads toward Los Angeles. The chase ended about 2 hours later when officers boxed in the vehicle in Linwood. The suspect tried to flee on foot but was taken down by a canine officer. A park ranger at America's Tallest Peak has died after falling into a crevasse. Officials at Denali National Park in Alaska say 33-year-old Robin Pendry died Thursday near a camp station at about 14,000 feet up the mountain, which rises over 20,000 feet. Her death comes just 1 week after three members of a Latvian climbing team died on the same mountain. You're listening to the latest on NBC News Radio.
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13: Slight chance of thunderstorms today. Otherwise, overcast skies. Highs level off around 85. Winds out of the south, 8 to 15 miles an hour. Cloudy skies expected. Tonight, chance for storms. Lows dip down to about 66. Chance of thunderstorms tomorrow. High temperatures reach up to 82. Cloudy skies expected. I'm Staff Meteorologist Ray Miller. Currently 74.
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0: Let's go for another edition, shall we, of the American Family Farmer. I'm Doug Steffen, fighting truth decay when it comes to information about small farming, small farmers, what's going on, how are we saving them, working hard. It is, it's hard work, man, as we'll hear in our conversation with our guest this week, Laura Brittingham, from a family farm in Delaware. It's the same story all around the country. But before we get there, let's talk about things that impact us. We have a lot of news this week on some of the things that are dangerous for farming, but also an update on the Farm Bill, the House Ag Committee moving it along. I believe that what's going on right now is that it's being debated. It's advanced through the legislative process in the House and goes now to the Senate. The chairman of the Senate Ag Committee indicated that he's got his own farm bill proposal, and that's coming along in the next month or so. One of the things they're trying to do is legalize year-round E15 sales, which has been something that's been kicked around for a long time. Nobody really, well, you think, I don't. What's wrong with these people? Why don't they want to have E15, which is basically corn, all year round in the mix of gasoline? Well, the oil companies don't like it. That's what the problem is. So they have their lobbyists working against it. And so under the circumstances, you have that to deal with, which is always a problem. The big lobbyists, big firms from K Street working for these huge agribusinesses, and so that's what happens. There are people who have been opposed to this bill because it's connected to the big, beautiful bill in part, which is certainly nothing. Well, I've said this all along, and I don't want to get into my opine portion here, but the fact that we're talking about food stamps and that whole business, that's one of the reasons that it has some of the ranking members of these committees opposing it. And then there's the business about tariffs and how they impact. So it's, by the way, it's called the Farm Food and National Security Act of 2026, which in and of itself, national security as it relates to food is important, but the rest of it doesn't fit. And that's what a lot of farmers think, and that's what a lot of legislators think. So who knows whether this thing's going to become law or not, but it's, at least we've got an update and there is some movement. Now, there are a lot of dangers to talk about this week in terms of farming, and I've kept you up to date on a lot of these nuisances that are more than nuisances, actually. There's a real potent bird flu strain that's emerging, the H9N2 influenza. It's stronger, it replicates faster, it spreads and goes wider, infects chickens in a widely circulating way. And so this has become, you know, it's like a lot of other bugs. They learned how to deal with the things that are trying to get rid of them, and they mutate and change. So I was looking at something from the Journal of General Virology, which is a study of the viruses, the influenza viruses, and what it's doing to poultry, not only here in our country, but around the world. Huge economic losses. Sometimes there are human infections as well. That's not so much the problem. It's what it does to the birds, and it's affected the cattle to a lesser extent, to a much lesser extent. Still, it's there. So the stuff that's going on, the research, the scientific work that's being done on our college campuses to investigate this and to try to deal with it, not only here in our country, but in England, around Europe, the rest of the world. There's a lot of UK funding and research going on as well, because they have as bad a problem with it over there as we do here. But as fast as they find something to deal with whatever the flu is, the strain at the moment, it changes. It adapts, and so then you got to go find something else that deals with this. It's a part of living. You wonder where these things came from, and if you believe in a spiritual being, why were these things created? All right, here's an update on the New World screw worm that we've been talking about for months and months and months here on the American Family Farmer. The outbreaks are persisting as I speak to you in Mexico, And every week they threaten to move closer to the U.S. border. A lot of groups are supporting new pesticide innovations that have been developed by the Ag Department. A lot of research being done to prevent and control this deadly parasitic fly called the Nova fly. It lays eggs in open wounds on warm-blooded animals, whether it's a cow, whether it's a horse, whether it's a sheep, whether it's a human being. And sometimes it causes a lot of damage, sometimes death. And so these new Nova flies, they're aimed at neutering, basically, the male fly so that it can not reproduce, in essence. And so they're working closely now with what's going on the border, on both sides of the border. The flies will be sterilized, and therefore there's no transmission if, in fact, this gets done. And they're spreading it. The Mexican government working with the American government to spread the stuff around where it needs to be spread. So that's what happened, I think, 7 or 8 years ago, and hopefully it will continue to be the case. Meanwhile, I'll pause for a moment to invite you to think about your waistline and your weight. How are you doing if you're on a weight loss program? Have you decided to take the easy way out? And I don't mean that as a slice at the drugs, but most of the people that I know and most of the reporting that's been done on the effects of the drug, they do report great success in losing the weight. But then, wait a minute, what happens to your body when you've lost weight that fast? And then there is a different report which suggests that people are not happy with their body and they're not really healthy. Yeah, you lose the weight, so it's less of a strain on your heart and your liver with the fat and all that stuff, but you've still introduced toxicity, a drug, into your system, and it doesn't do anything to help rebuild your body, which is where Calitrin comes in. It's been a number one way for people to lose weight the natural way for 30 years. And now there's a way for you to support the weight loss because the ingredients, the natural ingredients in Calitrin, will help you build your body back to where it wants to be, where it needs to be. So I'd invite you to check out the website, toploss.com, and see how it's used as a complement to the drugs, or whether you decide, I don't want to do that to my body, I'm going to take the long road, but the successful road. There's so many, hundreds and hundreds and hundreds of thousands of people that have lost weight, and there are stories galore at toploss.com, which are all verified. So check it out. See what you want to do to take care of your body. If you decide you want to jump on the program, they'll help you. There are counselors available at the Calitrin headquarters in Tennessee. And when you check out, use Doug, D-O-U-G, as a code. All your orders, they have every weekend special deals for listeners to my programs. And you don't have to pay for shipping either. Doug is the way to check out. Use that code, and you'll have a nice time putting your body back together again. Thank you. Okay, back to the problems that we are having with the various diseases. The Asian longhorn tick is threatening Midwestern cattle. It's another deadly parasite. And it's again, you wonder, where the heck do these things come from? A serious threat to the cattle industry around the Midwest. The tick was discovered in 2017. Actually, it was discovered in New Jersey on sheep. And it's now been confirmed to be spreading to the Midwest. The tick carries a blood parasite that causes disease in cattle and sheep. And what makes this pest particularly dangerous is its ability to reproduce. A single female can clone herself without mating, allowing one tick to establish an entire population. It is gross. Animals become infested with these ticks, hundreds of them, thousands of them, before you even realize there's a problem. And this is something you have to have a good relationship with a vet, and how, in fact, this is to be treated. The symptoms include anemia, pale gums, abortions. The young calves and pregnant cows are the ones that are most vulnerable to it. 5% of the herd that's affected can die. And once you recover, the cows don't get rid of it. The animals don't. It's like they're lifelong carriers of it. The tick feeds on a lot of different kinds of animals, but the rapid spread is what is so dangerous and scary about this. So you need to be up on it if you're a cattle person, a dairy person. There are at least 23 states have this problem around the country. You got to go to your vet and make sure that you are protected or protecting yourself. Speaking of that, there's a problem in the honeybee community, and there's a new technology. This is good news. First step in efforts to control a leading threat to the honeybees in our country. EPA has given approval to a new mode of action. It's sort of an insecticide, in a manner of speaking, controlling these mites, which are the cause of the colony collapses here. Out in California, they have started, like last October, actually, to use this and had great results over the winter. I see the story of a beekeeper in North Dakota that has, he says, quote, "The pest has been the single most destructive pest of commercial honeybee operations ever seen." And so the virus is transferred. It's just, you know, another thing that wipes out our ability to need bees to grow and to prosper. So the company called Greenlight Biosciences has released a product called Nora. It's an RNA-based mode of action controlling this mite, stops the reproduction, and so that's something that will go a long way. These are for bees that are providing fruit and nut pollination services, which is, of course, what we need. There are, at last count, about 2.5 million honeybee colonies in our country. I'm trying to do something on both of my farms to have bees become a much more important part of the landscape. So, anyway, some good news about that. Now we've got to learn how to control those mites in a better way. All right, that's our update. That's the news. In a moment, we're going to visit with a charming lady who has a great story about her family farm in Millsboro, Delaware. That's next here on the American Family Farmer. This is our time with Elizabeth Miller. Elizabeth Miller is from Calitrin. Toploss.com is the website. In the era of big weight loss discussions, this is a solution.
1: It's not a trend. 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

0: Let's get back to the American Family Farmer program. I'm Doug Steffen, 23 past the hour. This week, the first week of June, talking on the American Family Farmer with Laura Brittingham, who's the owner of Brittingham Farms. Can I say Laura Brittingham, or do you want me to do Brittingham? It sounds more British if I do Brittingham.
1: Either way is fine. Yes, Brittingham, down here in southern Delaware. But
0: that great farming area, there are lots of, if you go, and people think that New Jersey and Delaware are what they see on Interstate 95, but there actually are some wonderful farm areas. So describe yours for us, will you?
1: Definitely. Yes. So down in the southern part of Delaware, you know, definitely 95 and Wilmington, way up north, right outside of Philadelphia, you know, easily accessible to Washington, D.C. also. But down in the southern part of the states, the state of Delaware, we are very rural. A lot of commercial poultry farms. Those have started to dwindle away over the years, but still very heavily ag and a lot of grain farms, a lot of corn, soybeans, and that's how we started out. But we're, you know, our farm's located about 20 minutes from the Delaware beaches, so it's fantastic that we get a lot of, you know, summer resort folks that also appreciate the ag community that we have a little bit west of the ocean. So yes, it's very ag, very rural, but we have that resort living at the coastline as well. So it's a beautiful place to live, and people are moving here as fast as they possibly can.
0: So what is that doing to the value of farmland? Well, how does that affect the value of your land, the land that you and your family have had since the 1930s?
1: So we are fourth generation owned, and, you know, it certainly makes it difficult for us farmers that would maybe want to consider growing an acreage. I mean, that at this point is really just, you know, you're hanging on a wish and a prayer. It's very difficult for a farm family to be able to compete with the local developers who are very well established and very profitable to be able to increase our acreage. And so it has forced, you know, longstanding farm families like ours in, you know, four generations. We have 350 acres. When my husband's grandfather and grandmother split up part of the farm, some of that went to his sister's side of the family. Some of that land is in town. You know, so right now as an existing farm, we're 350 acres, which, you know, may seem big to some, may seem small to some. We're kind of in that mid-range for producing corn and soybeans, but you know, it certainly does make it difficult for the current state of Delaware in the way that we're building, in the way that the, you know, we're having a, you know, huge influx of people from New Jersey, Pennsylvania, New York, even as far up as Connecticut, Virginia, everyone's moving to Delaware. And so I do feel for the folks starting out, those first generation farmers that are just trying to get their hands on 10 acres. It's impossible. I mean, the prices are insane here now. And thankfully, again, there are enough longstanding farm families still in, you know, especially the mid-county, western part of the county, that love farming so much that they're holding onto their land. But it is certainly very tempting when these big, massive developers come to us and try to, you know, tempt us to sell. So you have to really love it to stay in it, because the money that they're offering to buy our farms is insane.
0: Well, just consider yourself, when you're in your neck of the woods, I'm in suburban Boston, and an acre of land here is almost $500,000. So a guy like me who's got 140 acres that I own, and I use another 400 acres, it's almost laughable. It kind of is laughable, actually. Laura Brittingham is with us from Brittingham Farms in Millsboro, Delaware, with a great story, which we will continue to tell in a few moments here on The American Family Farmer. This is our time with Elizabeth Miller. Elizabeth Miller is from Calitrin. TopLoss.com is the website. in the era of big weight loss discussions. This is a solution.
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6: NBC News Radio, I'm Lisa Taylor. The former Secretary of Health and Human Services from the Biden administration could be the next California governor. Democrat Javier Becerra on Friday collected enough primary votes to advance to the November election. Thousands of votes still need to be counted as Republican Steve Hilton and Democrat Tom Steyer compete for the second spot on the November ballot. A federal attorney for the Department of Justice says multiple election fraud investigations are underway in California. The lawyer didn't provide any details during Friday's announcement. Earlier in the week, President Trump claimed Democrats were trying to seal California's primary election. A Virginia man who plotted with his au pair to kill his wife has been sentenced to life in prison. Brendan Banfield was found guilty earlier this year of murdering his wife and another man in 2023 with the help of the family au pair, who was serving 10 years in prison. Defense attorneys argued prosecutors made multiple errors during Banfield's trial and asked the judge to set aside his conviction. Lisa Taylor, NBC News Radio.
7: While serving in Afghanistan, I was shot in the head by sniper fire. 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

0: 34 past the hour now on the American Family Farmer Program. This week our focus in the interview portion of our program is on Laura Brittingham Farm. She and her husband are in Millsboro, Delaware, and they're grain farmers. You describe yourself as a grain farmer, that kind of stuff. So what do you do with people that come and visit you?
1: So, you know, four generations ago, my husband's great-grandfather bought several hundred acres, spent his whole life logging, so he would have tillable acres and cow pasture. And now here we are four generations later, and when my husband and I were kind of given the reins to take over, you know, as it was just an existing corn and soybeans farm. You know, typically those in southern Delaware and across the country are not open to the public, not open to agritourism activities. And so I was working as a medical device representative at the time, working in the operating room, very unhappy. COVID happened. I just wanted to be home with my kids. I didn't want to travel so much anymore. And my father's a farmer. All the men in my side of the family, also farmers, small dairy outside of Dover. And so we decided that we were going to take a leap of faith and open the farm up to the public for the first time as fourth generation owners. And so we started looking around at things that would draw people to an existing fourth-generation farm. And we thought about grapes. We thought about hops. We thought about, you know, all kinds of different things. And it's funny because we really landed on this lavender thing as kind of a joke. My husband had a lot of deer damage in a back part of a property line, and he came home very mad, very discouraged one night. It was our first year kind of tilling things on our own, and he said, you know, he started Googling, you know, what can I do to keep the deer off my crops? And you know how Google is, right? It gives you everything, but, you know, very random, you know, things were being suggested, and it said lavender is a deer resistant plant. And he laughed, and he's like, oh, you know, he gave me some good choice words, right, and said, well, let's just plant a whole, you know, beep, beep field of it. And we just laughed, and I said, you know what, that's a great idea. So, you know, we just really, the more we started learning about lavender, the more we started liking it. It was a nice little add-on to things that we, you know, had always kind of pictured us doing. We really wanted to be able to host, you know, high-end events, maybe do festivals, maybe do weddings, have a beautiful high-end boutique. And so lavender, and then ultimately the distillation of lavender to make lavender essential oil were all kind of things, and things just kind of started falling into place with, you know, this vision that I had in my head of what I wanted the farm to look like and feel like when people came to visit.

0: roots with really everything we do. We have a heritage breed of sheep called the Leicester Long Wool. We shear those once a year. We do demonstrations to the public where the wool is dyed and spun, and you know, clothing items are made. And so we just kind of have this, you know, feel around the farm of a little bit high-end, a little bit whimsical. The boutique has beautiful home items. And then what I really wanted to do was, again, like really stay true to that, you know, the farming background that we have. You know, we wanted to really go as high volume with the lavender as we could. And so we wanted to distill. We wanted all of our own essential oil to go into all of the products that we make. And so we have a whole line of body products. We also have a whole line of culinary products. We do a lot of wonderful culinary collaborations locally. One of them with the Frozen Farmer. She was another local Bridgeville, Delaware farm family that's, you know, fifth generation owned, I believe. She was discovered on Shark Tank with her wonderful strawberry ice cream because she didn't want her strawberries to go bad. 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But if you ever were to visit the farm, you'll be sure to see our beautiful farm boutique, our copper distillery where we make all of our lavender essential oils, our sweet sheep, and we do lots of events and fun things too along the way. But yeah, we're open year round, and we'd love for, you know, any and all visitors. We do get a lot of visitors from up your way and Jersey and New York and Pennsylvania, so we love our traveling visitors as they're coming down to the Delaware beaches. Stop by and see Brittingham Farms as well.
1: You have children. How old are your children, and how involved are they with you and your husband?
0: Yes. So our oldest is 17. Beau's 17. He'll be a senior in the fall. Barrett is going to be starting eighth grade. He's 13. And our youngest is a little girl, Lily, and she just turned 11. So, yes, they all love working different parts of the farm, which is fantastic. And that this is really, you know, what drives Brittingham Farms as a business is, you know, both my husband and I's love of agriculture. We wanted our kids to know exactly that same farm lifestyle that we grew up in, you know, where we're playing in the yard, playing on the farm, helping on the tractors, doing things around the farm, helping care for animals. You know, that's what we try to create, a beautiful environment for our kids that the community can enjoy as well. And what I love about the way this is all kind of unfolding with our kids is that they all like a different part of the farm, and they're all starting to kind of envision what they can contribute in the next generation. And that, for us, was, you know, the whole point of this. You know, obviously, I left a very high-paying job. I wanted to replace a very high-stress, you know, sales career for something that was home, investing in something for us to pass on to the kids. And like I said, it has been really fun to watch, you know, our oldest say, hey, you know, I might like to do, you know, vodka. Lavender vodka is what I'd like to do. And our middle son is, yeah, well, I'd like to do, you know, maybe wine. Maybe we could add some vines somewhere. And Lily's, you know, maybe interested in horses. Maybe someday we would have a boarding facility, or maybe we would, you know, allow her to do the wedding. So it's funny because, you know, back when John's grandparents ran the farm, the 350 acres easily supported a family of five with grain crops. And so now things have shifted, right? And now we make more money on specialty crops than we do on the green fields, which is interesting. And so we're still kind of maneuvering and trying new things and getting creative with the acres that we have to be able to support the family of five. And then as our kids marry and have their own families, we're going to need this 350 acres to support, you know, maybe 12 people, 15 people. So, you know, I love their creativity. I love the business acumen that I'm starting to see develop in them. And I don't push it too hard. Like when they want to help, I let them. When they want to dream, I encourage it. I build that and support that. When they want a day off, I support that too. When they want to go to the beach, yes, let's take a day and get away from the farm. So it's, you know, as a farmer, you know, the work is never ending, you know, and you have to love it to do it because, you know, there's still a lot of things that we would love to purchase and ways that we would love to grow and things that we would love to have that we can't afford. You know, farming is definitely

0: definitely a challenge. It is very, very hard to be profitable. But again, that cherry on top is that they are seeing, you know, that this is such a noble profession and people do it because they love it. And, you know, whether the community, you know, is constantly your fanfare and clapping for you, whether they're doing that or not, you know that you're impacting them, you know that you're making a difference. And so, you know, it all is just a beautiful package tied up with a bow at the end of the day, right? We go to bed exhausted. But in the big picture, it's such a meaningful career, and I think that the kids are starting to see that and appreciate it.
1: 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This story is a very powerful message and very good message for lots of people who are scratching their head. And I would encourage people who are listening to the program to go to your website. We'll give you a link to this information that we're getting from Laura, and you can hear it at any time, perhaps on their website as well, which is BrittinghamFarms.com, BrittinghamHam, BrittinghamFarms.com. We'll pause for a moment and continue to tell the story from Laura's point of view. I want to talk about farmers markets, in fact, in that area. She's in Delaware. I happen to be in Massachusetts, and I'm going to focus for a moment on what's going on all across our country, the nation's commercial motor vehicle drivers, and what they're encountering. About once a month, we have an update on this critical information, the fight against human trafficking. And so I present to you a 60-second update from Ramon Amos, who's got some initiatives to empower the people who are on our roads.
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1: 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Farmers markets in your neck of the woods, what are those like?
0: Yes, so we do have, you know, Southern Living has featured several of the producer-only farmers markets that we do participate in. There were some other, you know, national news broadcasts that have honored some of our Delaware-based farmers markets. And so the environment at those markets is very positive. We, you know, with our farm being, you know, again, in the middle of summer, it takes people that are here visiting from the beach about 30 to 40 minutes, depending on traffic and construction, to get out to the farm. And so that, you know, is a hindrance to us. We have to pick up, unfortunately, and head all into, you know, the beach resort areas and meet the customer where they are while on vacation or at their beach home. And so the markets are very profitable for us. They're they honestly help us pay our light bill. We have to go. We love going. The environment is very positive. Sure. I love my favorite part about the farmers market. So Lewis, Historic Lewis, and Lewis is spelled L-E-W-E-S, the Historic Lewis Farmers Market. We've been with them for about 3 years, really since we opened to the public and kind of got going with our oil production. We go there every Saturday morning through the summer and through the fall. And with our culinary variety of lavender, we do, like I said, a lot of culinary collaborations with local restaurants. There's a fantastic restaurant scene in our resort areas at the Delaware beaches, all the way from Lewis down to Fenwick Island.
1: Well, as I say, a great story and a great storyteller. I would encourage people once again to go to BrittinghamFarms.com. 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Whether you're a farmer, somebody who's interested in agriculture, someone who wants to hear and see a great family story, that's why we invited Laura to be here to tell the story of what she's doing. And you got a great imagination, and that certainly helps a lot.
0: Thank
1: these
0: you.
1: Days
0: on our Thank farms. You so much.
1: Thank you, Laura.
0: Thank
1: nice
0: you.
1: To talk
0: I appreciate
1: with you.
0: You so much. You
1: Best
0: too.
1: Of luck to you and your family. Take good care. This is Our Time with Elizabeth Miller. Elizabeth Miller is from Calitrin. TopLoss.com is the website. 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

0: 53 past the hour now. 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This is sort of a selfish reason for me doing it. I get a lot of great ideas out of the conversations we have here, and I also want to know about what's happening in the news that affects you and me. I thought this was something, and I felt like when I saw this, I try each week to have some elements of hope among all of the stuff about disease and the government messing everything up. And so as you think about the way we get our food for the most part, if we're not getting it at the farm, we're getting it at the grocery store. And where is the stuff in the grocery store coming from? More often than not, coming from some huge agribusiness that is buying from huge farmers, not necessarily from you. So what are we doing to ourselves? There are a lot of people that I talk to all the time who think that we are making ourselves sick because of how fat we are, how sick we are, how the autoimmune diseases are at an all-time high, health conditions that were never heard of 100 years ago. People didn't die of cancer to the extent that they do now, heart disease, all that stuff. So now I would like to tip my hat to a group of regenerative farmers or the work that's being done. I think we first started talking about this when we first started doing the program, The American Family Farmer, a number of years ago, and I realized I was doing this without really thinking much about what the term regenerative meant. Now there's this whole movement, and many of the people that we have on this program as guests are saying that when we heal the soil, food becomes more nourishing and really can be our medicine. You've heard that. I have a program that I share with Dr. Jack Stockwell. Good Day Health is another program you can hear over the weekend that goes with our Talk Radio Countdown show and this American Family Farmer show. And he says this all the time. Food is the best medicine. So what do we do to make sure that we're growing good food? We have to heal our soil. And so there's a documentary around that you might want to check out called Heal the Dirt. Heal the Dirt. It's a story about how farmers are detoxing a lot of the land in America that has been hit hard by things like Monsanto's products and the things that come from Bayer and some of the other big chemical companies that have made it good for some big farmers to make a lot of money, but what's it doing to you and your health? And that's what this documentary deals with, so I would suggest you check it out. Heal the Dirt is what it's called. Heal the Dirt. I also was thinking about I talked earlier in the program in the news about how the Farm Bill is sort of progressing, and I say sort of because who knows what these guys are going to do with it. And one of the problems is that we need to fix the farm safety net. Farmers, through the government, have become so dependent because of not letting farmers do, and this goes back to the mid-30s, actually, but the problems are getting much more of a problem. The problems are becoming more of a problem, almost the perfect storm. Margins are so tight, risk is harder to manage. Bankruptcies this year are up 46%. Debt levels, record highs. Systems doesn't work. So the farm policy that, you know, the assistance come after disasters. And economic assistance comes when there is short.
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4: NBC News Radio, I'm Lisa Taylor. The former Secretary of Health and Human Services from the Biden administration could be the next governor of California. Democrat Javier Becerra on Friday collected enough primary votes to advance to the November election. Thousands of votes still need to be counted as Republican Steve Hilton and Democrat Tom Steyer compete for the second spot on the November ballot. They're looking to replace current Governor Gavin Newsom, who can't run again because of term limits. A federal attorney for the Department of Justice says multiple election fraud investigations are underway in California. The lawyer did not provide any details during Friday morning's announcement. Earlier in the week, President Trump claimed Democrats were trying to steal California's primary elections without providing specific evidence. A Virginia man who plotted with his au pair to kill his wife has been sentenced to life in prison. More from Tom Yamas.
5: Brandon Banfield, previously convicted for the plot to kill his wife and a stranger. The au pair, you'll remember, pleaded guilty to manslaughter and was sentenced to a decade behind bars.
4: Defense attorneys had argued that prosecutors made multiple errors during Banfield's trial and had asked the judge to set aside his conviction. Friday, Banfield was sentenced to life in prison without parole. The New York Knicks stole home court in Game 2 of the NBA Finals. The team took down the Spurs 105-104 from San Antonio to take a 2-0 lead in the best-of-seven series. The 158th Belmont Stakes will take place today at New York's Saratoga Racecourse. Nine horses will run in the final leg of the Triple Crown, including Kentucky Derby winner Golden Tempo and Derby runner-up Renegade, who's the morning line favorite. This will be the final time for the Belmont Stakes at the Spa before it returns to its usual home at Belmont Park. Post time is 7:04 p.m. Eastern. The Belmont Stakes will air live on Fox and can be streamed on Fubo. 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
12: Good Saturday morning to you, and welcome to the Early Morning Agriculture Roundup right here on 580 WIBW. Spencer Dupuy with you this morning. We'll review what happened in the markets, including analysis on the week's trade. We'll also have the Kansas Farm Bureau Weekend Plus, an update on the news headlines, check of the weekend weather forecast. Greg Chicago will be joined by Scarlett Maniger with the Kansas Livestock Association for the latest edition of the Kansas Livestock Scene. This week's Kansas Corn Report, Greg's guest will be Taylor Williamson, Director of Policy and Economics with Kansas Corn. That's coming up on this edition of the Early Morning Agriculture Roundup right here on 580 WIBW. Getting a check of the markets on Friday, Kansas cattle trade saw Friday Cleveland sales $2 to $3 higher than a bulk of last week's weighted business at $257 to $258. Weekly sales dollar lower to $3 higher, $255 to $258. Choice weights on the box beef, 4 cents higher, $392.70 on around a 91 choice and select loads. Hog slaughter for the week, 528,000. That's 94,000 more than a week ago, 52,000 less than a year ago. Iowa Minnesota cash market showing no market report. Iowa Minnesota direct hog carcass market trading 92 cents lower with a weighted average of $95.19. Western Cornwell cash market trading 53 cents lower with base carcass prices at $95.50. Hog slaughter for the week, 2,385,000. That's 5,000 more than a week ago and 47,000 more than a year ago. Let's get an analysis as to what happened on the markets this week as we head to Daryl Holliday with Country Futures in Frankfort. Daryl, take it away.
13: Grain markets in a waterfall this week are a complete moving downstream. Everything under pressure, massive fund liquidation that we knew was could occur as we watched these markets, these grain markets move higher. Really, that kind of started in that the whole February-March time period, the back and forth, but really kind of hit low in March and then rallied back and had, you know, the Chinese rumors and good export sales for corn and just the idea that, you know, what corn acres would be, and the funds just could continue to accumulate a lot of length in corn, wheat. Then when it got dry, we could see significant there, the soybean oil and even soybeans. And so just we went one time for a drought year, it was a record length in the fund, and you knew that when it went to get out, it would not be pretty if they needed to get out, and they need to get out because they broke through some key support areas, and we continue to see that market start this at the end of about a two-week break, end of the week with July corn down 8 out of the last 9 days. And that may get us there, but we've certainly seen that length. And what happens is when this type of situation occurs, you'll probably see the basis firm up a little bit, although it hasn't been real dramatic, because it cuts off farmer selling. The problem is there's nobody there to buy, and you got to find the commercial buying. has got to develop. And probably we're going to get to levels where, at least on the world market, basically even on the soybean market, which we've been way above the world market, both in soybeans and wheat. So the export business has been quite, very weak. Corn business has still been very good. And so I think as a whole, these price dips that we've seen this week probably will run us into some better, at least better interest in U.S. exports, basically probably the soybean market and even the wheat markets to some extent. The problem will be on the soybean market is you can start to see the basis in Brazil erode if they don't get the beans sold. They need beans, so it becomes a very competitive market. That's where I thought I really think when this is all the press and discussion we've had about China for the last 3 or 4 months, trade deal, no trade deal, all the what did we agree, they really agree to. I think what they really agreed to is eventually we're going to throw over the tariffs and China will buy when they need it and they'll buy based upon price and the price competitive price. That's good news that they'll buy. The bad news is you're going to have to compete with the South America and that can be kind of nasty because of the fact that it is it's at lower prices at certain times of the year. But in the big picture, you could clear out the stocks and you could set yourself up for at least some volatility in the markets that were really struggling. So we'll watch it close. We've got the fund liquidation. I've got it down that part of the reason we also continue to see the fund liquidation is it just really isn't any major problems weather-wise in the U.S. probably or really even internationally. You couldn't really pick anything dramatic. The problem's been a little hot in Europe, a little hotter than normal. Of course, warmer than normal in Europe is different than hotter than normal in the United States. But we have seen some concerns there. But Russia, the Black Sea region, Ukraine, Russia, wheat conditions, probably the vegetative growth monitors would indicate that probably the wheat's better than it was a year ago, and they had a really good crop a year ago. So we'll call it at least the same as a year ago. So we don't have anything surfacing, but we are not. We got a long way to go, of course, with the corn and soybean crop and even the spring wheat crop in the United States as we move forward. We also did see in the harvest start to show a little more. We're seeing a little harvest pressure in the wheat because of the winter wheat harvest that started, especially in the central and southern plains or the southern plains. And some of the yields, I think it'd be fair to say the yields at this point have been a little better than expected. The expectations were extremely low. But they might be and will be, I think, will be better, a liar. And I think there's a good chance that the abandonment is not quite as bad as maybe USDA projected. That puts some pressure. But the biggest pressure and influence on the wheat has been the fact it's been $2 a bushel above the world price. And so you're not really going to export anything except people to your neighbors or somebody that can't buy any other wheat. But on a worldwide basis, our export sales are substantially going in the new crop year well below a year ago. And that's because price above world market. So you got to get, you want to export some, you need to, we need to, even though we have a lower crop, we still need to export 750, 770 million bushels or we'll be in some ending stock trouble. And you have to, if you want to get that out the door, you probably got to get more competitive and the market's got to move to that level. Once again, if some other situation would develop around the world, it would be more supportive if we have those crop problems. The July and corn and soybean contracts did break through some key technical support on July corn at 430 and 1160 on July soybeans, respectively. We started the week, we've got to remember, with a jump in the energy market as we went. We started at 87.36 a week ago, and we immediately jumped up with a lot of thought about, okay, we're going to see U.S.-Iran situation has deteriorated, and we're going to see maybe more military action, and we saw some conflict in the Gulf. But so far, it's still a ceasefire, and there's still talk about maybe a deal being made, and that tended to pull oil well off the early highs of the week. And interesting enough, when we moved higher, and this was probably the indication that the grains were going to have a tough week, when we initially moved higher in the oil market and stayed higher to the midweek, the grains separated from it. They didn't go with it. As a matter of fact, we're lower, and as we said, corn was down the entire week, basically on a July contract. The other thing that's happened on the energy side is the market's getting a little more comfortable. The Strait of Hormuz is not open, but they're finding ways to move oil and energy without it. I don't think you can do that long term, but I think that's where the market's become a little more comfortable as it ended the week very near the $90 level. July corn on the week could close down 30 cents at 417. New crop December down 30 at 445. July soybeans 1121, 66 cents lower. The November contract down 53 at 1137. July Kansas City wheat 621 down 29. And the new crop July 27, 673, also down 29 cents on the week. July crude oil 90.54, up $3.18. Saw a major break in the equities on Friday. after really good jobs report. And so we make that note because that was a big factor. The jobs numbers were very high, 170,000 in May, and a 93,000 number revision upward from on the March and April number. And that set the tone for a pretty significant sell-off in the equity side, particularly the tech stocks, as they are very sensible interest rates. And the reason that was a problem is because you got that type of a number, the chance of a Fed rate cut gets a lot lower, and also we saw the bond yields move higher in response to that. And so it's somewhat interest rate inflationary, I should say. And so that was a tone that also factored into the cattle market to some extent late, but as a rule, the volatility in the cattle market was all caused by one thing, and that was the rumor of a new world screw room case in the United States, and then the actual announcement that there has been one developed. A case has been found in Southwest Texas. Therefore, the market went down in anticipation of it. We got the news Wednesday afternoon, and on Thursday, they opened sharply lower, but it didn't take long for the market to rally. Again, overall news about that is a headline trade, not a fundamental trade, and there really is nothing bearish about New World Screwworm in Southwest Texas and a quarantine taking place. And one, it's now just put Mexico off the map as to how long it will be or when we will ever bring any more cattle across the border. In my opinion, it would be very difficult to even start trying to talk about a time when that would happen. The other factor is that it just as a whole, you could argue from a bullish standpoint that does it hamper the development of the cow herd? I would say at this point, no. If, in other words, trying to increase the cow herd, but down the road, if it were to continue, in other words, there were a lot more cases. As we've learned now, that I think many have come to learn that the Mexico situation is a much worse situation than many people thought. Probably poo-pooed it to some extent, and it really is a bad situation. It's made its way in the United States. If it progresses in Texas and there's a lot more quarantining, it could really impact longer-term impact on the cattle industry. No question about that. But at this point, it's still somewhat confined. I think it'd be fair to say it's confined, and we'll have to see what happens. But it's certainly not very cattle or beef prices. This is Daryl Holliday with Country Futures in Frankfort, Kansas. We can reach at 1-800-292-4038.
12: Thanks, Daryl. Getting a check on Cargill. Grain bids have peaked at the close. Wheat finished up 1 cent, $5.96. Corn finished up down 2 cents, $3.98. Milo finished down 4 cents, $3.66. Soybeans finished down 8 cents at $10.92. On Monday morning's Ag Issues, Greg's guest will be David Schwinn, the State Executive Director of the Kansas Farm Service Agency. We'll have more coming up next right here in the early morning Ag Roundup here on 580 WIBW.
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26: We're back on the early morning agriculture roundup here on 580 WIBW. Greg Akagi with you this morning. Right now it's time for the Kansas Corn Report, and it's brought to you by the Kansas Corn Commission. Taylor Williamson, Director of Policy and Economics with Kansas Corn, is joining us. And Taylor, you were there along with Kansas Corn Growers Association Vice President Rick Grauerholtz recently to McKinney, Texas. And that was hosted by the Texas corn producers, but of very importance as well because of the fact that the Federal Trade Commission chairman, Andrew Ferguson, was down there as well. Major announcement comes out, and, shock and surprise, they're talking about the fertilizer industry.
27: I know we've talked, especially on here, a lot about fertilizer lately, which I think just goes to show how important this issue is. We've had more positive developments since that Senate Ag Fertilizer hearing that we talked about a couple weeks ago. But you mentioned it. We were down in McKinney, Texas, at an event hosted by the Texas Corn Producers. 18 states joined us, as well as over 100 people. We had the FTC Chair, Andrew Ferguson, who announced a long-awaited investigation into the fertilizer industry. They're going to be looking at pricing practices and market concentration. And so this is something we've advocated for a very long time between both the FTC and the Department of Justice. And so we're very excited for this announcement that they made.
26: Let's take a look and let's break this down a little bit because of the fact that obviously it's going towards a few companies within the fertilizer industry that many know the names of that control a lot of the market as well. But this has to do a lot of this, Taylor, I would think, has to do a lot with data and how much data, the type of information that can get out there, but also can it be proven of one of, in this case, antitrust, as far as the situation is concerned?
27: Right. So antitrust cases are incredibly difficult to prosecute, and so we're really facing an uphill battle here, but I think it's an important announcement nonetheless that they are looking into this. So let's just take a step back and look at the facts. Public financial data from major fertilizer manufacturers show profits surged during the same period that fertilizer prices reached record highs. So look at 2022. CF Industries, Nutrien, and Mosaic all reported some of their highest revenues, some of their highest earnings, some of their highest profit margins over the past decade. We've seen profit margins above 40 and 50% for some of those same fertilizer companies. And again, over the past decade, we're seeing increased profit margins, revenues, and earnings per share for all the major companies. Not to mention the fact the prices have gone up by 150%. So these fertilizer companies, they're not struggling, and this actually dates back to previous, before the Strait of Hormuz closed. So again, you're going to hear a lot from the fertilizer industry that the Straits of Hormuz and these international conflicts have really caused problems here. But this is older than that, and they've seen massive increases in their financial standing. Meanwhile, net farm income has fallen by 31% since 2022. And Chapter 12 bankruptcies have seen an incredible surge over the last decade. We've lost 839 farms to bankruptcy in the last 4 years. And that's only the ones who actually filed. In total, the U.S. has lost 35,000 farms over the last half decade. Not to mention all of the farmer suicide rates that we're seeing that are in large part caused because of these really stressful economic times that are contributed to by increased input costs leading the way is fertilizer prices. So I think it's really important that the FTC is looking into this. They need data. They need anecdotes of anti-competitive practices. And that's all the stuff that we're really looking for as they try to build an FTC, as the FTC tries to build an antitrust case. They're really difficult, but it's really important that we're working this direction.
26: Taylor Williamson, Director of Policy and Economics with Kansas Corn, is our guest on the Kansas Corn Update here on 580 WIBW. Well, there are many producers, be it corn, be it soybeans, whatever the case is, Taylor, that are out there and struggling with this right now as well. The simple question they're probably asking is, when is this going to improve? When are we going to see relief? But this is also where Kansas Corn is going to be out there, and you're going to be advocating for many things to take this issue further along.
27: Yeah, absolutely. So Kansas Corn will continue to advocate both in Congress and in the administration for transparency, competition, and policies that support Kansas corn farmers as this investigation moves forward. I think this really highlights the importance of being a member of your commodity organizations. We'll get to work on the suite of bills that Senator Marshall is circulating that we mentioned the last time, as well as we are continuing to work to provide the FTC and the DOJ with the information they need. So I would just encourage everyone out there, all Kansas corn farmers and retailers especially, if you have information that you're willing to share or can provide information to the FTC, please come forward and help us solve this issue. They've highlighted the importance of having that data and that information from the retailers and the farmers, and the FTC has really highlighted that they have a very clear process that will help protect confidentiality. So really would encourage everybody, reach out to us, reach out to the FTC, and try to help us bring solutions to this issue.
26: And one of the things, too, you look at this is the simple fact that, one, Taylor, you know, it's good that they have started this investigation. But as far as a short-term fix is concerned, boy, that's going to be hard to come by regardless of what the outcome is going to be on this.
27: Yeah, absolutely. And that's where we really look at Congress to try to pass some of the suite of bills that we've really worked on, you know, removing import duties, adding price transparency, some of the things that we're looking at in Congress could provide fixes in the very short term. Obviously, if we don't solve the bigger issue of consolidation in the market, then some of those fixes, they don't matter in the long run. But in the short term, things like those import duties on phosphate, adding those minerals to the critical minerals list, a lot of those things will have an immediate short-term impact. So it's really a two-pronged approach, right? We're asking Congress to do something, and we're asking the administration to really look into this. So it's really both sides of the coin that we're working, and I think looking both short and long-term is really how we have to tackle this.
26: All right, sounds good. Taylor, as always, appreciate the time. Thank you very much.
27: No, thank you, Greg.
26: That is Taylor Williamson, Director of Policy and Economics with Kansas Corn, as he joins us on the Kansas Corn Update. As he joins us on the Kansas Corn Report, and it's brought to you by the Kansas Corn Commission. Stay with us, more on the Early Morning Agriculture Roundup after this.
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9: A flesh-eating screwworm parasite was identified in the U.S. for the first time in decades, raising concern for Kansas cattle farmers. The parasite comes from Mexico, and eradication measures have already been implemented. An investigation is underway after an officer-involved shooting Wednesday night in Pittsburgh. Police say a man was acting erratically outside a PPD station when an officer approached him. During a struggle as the officer tried to detain him, several items came off of the officer's belt. When another officer came out to help, the man grabbed the officer's flashlight from the ground and struck the first officer in the head. The assisting officer...
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29: Slight chance of thunderstorms today. Otherwise, mainly cloudy skies expected. Daytime highs approaching 85. South winds 8 to 15 miles an hour. Cloudy skies expected. Tonight, chance of thunderstorms. Lows level off around 66. Cloudy skies. Tomorrow, storms likely. High of 82. I'm Staff Meteorologist Ray Miller. Right now, 73.
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7: We're back on the Early Morning Agriculture Roundup here on 580 WIBW. Greg Akagi with you this morning. Right now it's time for the Kansas livestock scene. And joining us in studio, as always, Scarlett Meininger, Vice President of Communications with the Kansas Livestock Association. Scarlett, good morning. How are you?
8: Good morning, Greg. Doing okay. How about you?
7: I am good. Thank you. Thank you. And unfortunately, we have to start out with the news that everyone has heard about. And, of course, it is the official first case of New World screwworm that has been found in the United States.
8: That's right. That's right. The first ones for many decades. That has been found in Texas. The Animal and Plant Health Inspection Service confirmed a case on June 3rd on a cattle operation near La Pryor, Texas, which is about 50 miles from the Mexico border. Samples were taken from a three-week-old calf that had presented symptoms from an umbilical lesion, and, of course, those were sent to the National Veterinary Service laboratories there in Ames for confirmation, and confirmation was received. And so now, of course, the steps have been taken. I should say that, New World screwworm has been talked about for almost 2 years now. This did not catch our industry completely off guard. We knew it had been moving north in Mexico for a while now. And USDA and APHIS has been working with Mexican officials for a long time. We've talked about this on here, Greg, for a while about, all the efforts that the U.S. has been doing within Mexico, trying to keep it as far south as possible. So it hasn't caught our industry completely off guard. USDA and APHIS has had a plan in place for this. And so now that plan has been activated. And so the location in which it has been found, of course, is now quarantined. And they've got a 12.5-mile radius around that area that also is quarantined. And there's been a stop movement put in place by the Animal Health Commissioner there in Texas for a certain amount of time.

0: lot of officials already down there on the ground doing a lot of work. Of course, they have been releasing sterile flies in that area of South Texas for a while. They've been, I think it's about 4 million aerially, I have trouble with that word, in the air per week. And then when this happened, they released another 4 million through ground release traps. And so they're really trying to combat it with those sterile New World screwworm flies, which is the most effective way to combat this. And so they've ramped that up. Of course, they ramped up the trapping efforts along the border and just outside of the dispersal area. So they're kind of throwing everything they can at it at this point, and I know that will continue. So, and I will say, you know, for Kansas producers, it's business as usual. This is not in any, unless you are in the infested zone that is under quarantine there in Texas, the stop movement doesn't impact your livestock. It doesn't impact your operation. It's business as usual. I think the only thing that I would say is just continue to be vigilant. Keep eyes on your livestock. Make sure you're checking them, checking any wounds. If you see any wounds, go ahead and get those cleared up. Get them treated and cleared. If you want and need information about how to identify the screwworm, go to bqa.org/screwworm. bqa.org/screwworm. And there are very detailed pictures on there of how to identify the fly, how to identify the larva. Just to have that in your mind, there are things you can print out to put in your pocket if you need to take it with you. So I just encourage you to go, just kind of be familiar with what you're looking for and be diligent with your animals as we move forward. And, of course, we'll be informing our members as we learn anything. And I know Greg's been talking about it, and we'll keep everybody abreast of the situation as well. But it's a moving active situation right now. But I will say it's not nothing to panic about. Again, it's something our industry was prepared for, and so now we're just putting the plan into action, and we will continue to do that as we move forward.
1: And I don't think we can emphasize this enough. Beef is still safe to eat.
0: Absolutely. It's not a food safety issue at all. Not at all. This is an animal health situation, and that's it.
1: Yep, absolutely. All right. Scarlett Meininger with the Kansas Livestock Association is our guest on the Kansas Livestock Scene here on 580 WIBW. Also, good news, the Wildlife Recovery Cost Share Assistance has been extended.
0: That's right. So those that have been impacted by the wildfires most recently, the Kansas Department of Agriculture Division of Conservation announced an extension of cost share funds to assist those producers. And so now the fires included in this initiative are Ranger Road, Stevens, Tennis, Andrew Lane, Rollins County, Gray Road, Salt, Arkansas River, 51, Meade County, Herman Ranch, Wolf Canyon, Lexington, Bozidon Ranch, Prophet Lake, and there's some other eligible wildfire events there. But they've broadened the number of fires that are included in this. Essentially, producers in Barber, Clark, Comanche, Finney, Meade, Rollins, Seward, and Stevens. And there may be some others, qualified counties as well, but producers that have been impacted by these fires that I named, if you are using cover crops or need temporary watering facilities, temporary electric fence, these cost share funds are potentially for you. So you could receive up to $10,000 in cost share through this initiative. The sign-up period also, like I said, has been extended, and now it's extended until June 30th. Or the original cutoff, I believe, was April 30th, so they've extended it to June 30th. And applications must be submitted through your local conservation district, and they will do it on applications will be approved on a first-come, first-served basis. So reach out to your local conservation district if you have questions, if you want more information about how to apply or if you qualify, things like that. But I encourage you to reach out to them if you

0: you were impacted by any of these fires that I named or are in any of these counties.
1: All right, let's move on. USDA also announced the Cattlemen's Beef Board appointments for 2026.
0: They did. They appointed 42 members to serve on the Cattlemen's Beef Board. Two of the new appointees are from Kansas, and each of them will serve their first three-year term beginning at the Cattle Industry Summer Business Meeting coming up in July. Matt Grabby is from Hayes, and he and his family own a diversified operation consisting of a cow-calf herd, backgrounding yard, and farming business. And then Jessica Weltmer of Smith Center and her family operate a ranching, cattle feeding, and farming business. So those two will be new to the Cattlemen's Beef Board. Then there are other Kansans that are remaining on the Cattlemen's Beef Board to finish out their terms, and that is Larry Kendig of Osborne, Marissa Claystuber of Garden City, Jacqueline Leffler of Americus, and Evan Lesser of Palco. So Kansans have a really good representation there on the Cattlemen's Beef Board, and that board essentially oversees collection of the dollar per head checkoff and is responsible for approving the annual budget for national checkoff-funded programs.
1: It's not often that we're going to talk about a gravel race.
0: I know.
1: What is a gravel race? Well,
0: yeah.
1: Kansas Beef Council is connecting with endurance athletes at the upcoming Unbound Gravel Race.
0: Yeah, and actually it was held just this last weekend, and they had a really strong attendance and strong presence there at the Unbound Gravel Race event, and it was held in Emporia, or near Emporia. There were more than 1,500 attendees, and the Beef Council had a booth there along with other exhibitors, but at the Beef Council booth, they were invited to spin a wheel and get a chance to win all kinds of different things, beef sticks and other beef-branded items. But it really gave KBC a chance to talk about beef and how it can improve, you know, your diet and bring great protein to your diet to these folks that were riding. You could ride anywhere from, I think, 25 miles to, some of them rode 200 miles. 200 miles on gravel. I'm just, that floors me. I mean, like, congratulations. Congratulations if you rode,
1: good
0: frankly,
1: for you.
0: 5 miles.
1: Absolutely.
0: But honestly, 25 miles, and of course we had had rain, and so I saw some pictures from them. Some of them were covered in mud from head to toe, but they were smiling and looked like they had a great time. We had a lot of folks wearing beef jerseys, which I think is great. So Kansas Beef had great representation out there, but it was a great time to really interact with a lot of different folks that maybe hadn't heard the beef message, or, you know, really hadn't thought a lot about eating beef. And so the Beef Council staff was able to engage with them and talk about how beef could bring, you know, great protein to their diet and really maybe enhance their ability to ride even further on gravel if they so chose to do that. So I think it was a really fun event. And, everybody I saw looked like they were having fun. Which, again, kudos to them for doing that.
1: 25 miles up to 250 miles on gravel.
0: Yeah, they rode through the Flint Hills, which, again, I'm sure it was beautiful. Like, I think that would be beautiful, but also kind of brutal. so I appreciate the folks that do this. I think that's amazing. And I think it's what a great place, though, to house that course on the Kansas Flint Hills. I mean, can't have a better backdrop than that.
1: Absolutely. Scarlett, we're out of time, but as always, appreciate it. Thanks.
0: Thanks, Greg.
1: That is Scarlett Manninger with the Kansas Livestock Association, our guest on the Kansas Livestock Scene here on 580 WIBW.
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9: 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Danny Munch, an economist with the American Farm Bureau Federation, said the DMC has been a big help to dairy farmers.
10: Farmers choose a coverage level at 50-cent increments up to $9.50, and the program will pay out to farmers when the national dairy margin falls below the selected level they chose. There's currently a 6 million pound production cap under the more affordable tier one level, and really it's the best safety net out there for dairy producers to protect their margins.
9: However, Munch says that recent years have highlighted limits in the program's effectiveness because it only covers milk prices against feed costs, which doesn't account for other input costs.
10: Labor, fuel, veterinary costs, and equipment, which combined have risen over 21% in the last 5 years. So in recent months, particularly in the second half of 2025, when feed costs were low but these other costs were high, the program did not trigger, even though many dairies were unable to cover costs.
9: He said Congress can make needed updates to the DMC through the Farm Bill or other standalone legislation. For more information, go to the Market Intel page at FB.org. Chad Smith, Washington.
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18: I'm Kale Chapman. Here are the latest headlines from 12 News. KU Baseball hosting their first Super Regional in program history today, and they're doing it against an old Big 12 rival. The Jayhawks beginning a best-of-three series against the Oklahoma Sooners. KU looking to get back into the College World Series for the first time since 1993. The National Weather Service confirming an EF2 tornado hit Riley County Thursday. The Weather Service says a tornado was in Riley County for about 10 minutes. Wind speeds reached up to 120 miles per hour. No injuries or deaths were reported. Another tornado was confirmed in Mitchell County. Free fishing days are back in Kansas this weekend, meaning you don't need a license to fish. KDWP says lengthened creel limits will still apply with other fishing regulations. In Wichita, I'm Kale Chapman, 12 News.
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25: 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I'm Ed Adams alongside my co-host Merle Arbo. 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
26: You're not kidding, Ed. We've got a great lineup today that's going to blow the roof off. Man, we're hitting everything from high-performance nutrition to the biggest, most colorful horse show in the entire equine world.
25: You know, that's right. And we're kicking things off with Amber Massey, a brilliant equine nutritional advisor with Marquee Equine Nutrition. Now, she's bringing the heat today, sharing some cutting-edge nutritional secrets you need to fuel your horses for peak championship performance.
26: Ed, and speaking of championships, the countdown is over. We are welcoming Daryl Bilkey and Jenna Henson to the show to give us the ultimate insider look at the massive 2026 Pinto World Championships on the Tulsa Fairgrounds, June 6th through June 20th.
25: And you know what? We're not stopping there. We're rounding out this hour with Rex Bugman. Now, he's calling in, and he's going to get his boots dirty and talk all about the upcoming Flint Hills Ranch and Adventures at the legendary Bayou Ranch. So, it's a jam-packed, wild ride on the show today, folks. So, let's pull up our cinches, tighten up, and hang on, because it all starts with our Better Cattle segment with Mark Alpold. Mark?
27: Well, thank you very much, Ed. You know, with the Memorial weekend coming as early as it can this year, and it seems like last weekend seemed and felt more like Memorial Day, but indeed here we are in the early days of June, the graduation time of the year, open houses. Boy, time goes by. I know you can attest to this as well, Ed, that the grandchildren that are graduating from high school, some getting close to graduating from college here now as time marches on. But a great time of the year to honor these seniors, be the high school or college seniors, and moving on to the next step in their lives. It's been it's a great time of the year here as we move into summer. Well, let's take a look at this cattle trade, kind of a tale of two markets. Again here, a daily trade volume for live cattle is the lowest in about a month. June, even though now in delivery here, June lost over 1,800 contracts one day alone here this past week. Now, feeder cattle, that's the other side of the story. The feeder cattle trade and that trade volume is a lot more stable. We're going to take a look here a little bit here, the August futures as we roll out of June here into August live cattle and August feeder cattle. Cash took until late Friday here to establish any kind of a test, and really down again to $2, $3, $4, $5 in some areas from the previous week. And looking at those futures now, we do turn to August. August live cattle, 52-week high is up at $251.65. That was on the 1st of May. Not sure we'll ever get back up to that level here. Support looks like now below $235. Again, that is going to be support to be watching here. And that support below $235, that would be coming from late March in here. Now, looking at feeder cattle, August feeders, support held near the 343 level this week. So we watch that number going forward from here. August feeder cattle support 343 or better. You know, elsewhere, kind of a sign of the time and a tells the tale here of this market, Hormel Foods putting out their quarterly earnings report. They did beat second quarter earnings estimates, profits there, but it was boosted by strong demand for their chicken and turkey products. Not beef mentioned here in that quarterly report. So another telltale sign of what's ahead perhaps here in a struggling beef trade. But that we are here this week. So again, we look at those futures, August live cattle, that down there support below 235 and feeder cattle support 343. And with that, we wish everyone a profitable week ahead.
25: All right, thank you, Mark. It's going to be a great ride. So let's get back on that saddle. I'm your host, Ed Adams.
0: And I'm Merle Arbo.
25: And we'll be right back right after these messages.
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25: And welcome back to Better Horses Radio. I'm your host, Ed Adams. And you know, managing your horse's diet can feel like guesswork with so many feeds, supplements, and conflicting opinions out there. I get it. But today we're going to cut through the confusion with some absolute expert in the field. Joining us is Amber Massey, an equine nutrition advisor at Marquee Equine Nutrition. Now, Amber specializes in creating customized, science-backed feeding plans that optimize health, performance, and longevity for horses of all disciplines. So whether you're managing a hard-keeping horse, which we all have, and I have a boarding barn, so I get it, a senior horse, or trying to balance those metabolic issues that we all know and love, she has the data and the practical solutions we need. Excited that she's with us, Amber Massey, welcome to Better Horses Radio.
14: Thank you, Ed. I'm so happy to be here, and I'm excited to be able to tell the rest of the equestrians in the world how important nutrition is to managing the whole health wellness aspect of their horse and understanding that equine nutrition is just a component, just like our farrier, our body worker, and our vet are a part of our healthcare team. We also need to consider nutrition as a part of that caretaking.
25: And it's so important, but as a manager of a boarding barn who has 24 horses and I have 24 clients, it's amazing to me that my clients will come to me that my trainer said this, my farrier said this, my vet said this, and I never get the call from my boarder saying, "Oh, I spoke to a nutritionist." Now, what are we doing wrong? We're relying on so many people that don't really have the background or the education on nutrition as much as you do. Are we making a big mistake, or what should we be doing differently?
14: I think one thing that we need to understand is when we go to those people, when we go to our vets, our farriers, our boarding barn managers and trainers, we already have a level of trust with them and a level of relationship with them. And so it's not uncommon to go to those people because they've had experience in the industry and they've seen things. Whereas we may not know a nutrition advisor, we may not know a nutritionist. And so stepping outside of our comfort zone and looking to someone who we don't know and we don't necessarily, you know that we're ready to trust with the most important thing in our life, which is oftentimes our horse, it's sometimes a little bit uncomfortable. But when you look at the credentials of someone who has studied equine nutrition and solely focused on that, then it's very easy to understand why a nutrition expert would be the important next step to helping us manage the foundation of our horse's nutrition, as opposed to a farrier, a saddle fitter, or sometimes even a vet, because vets spend a ton of time. I love my vet. I cherish my vet. And I want my vet to be able to fix my colics or my, corneal ulcers, those sorts of things. But I understand that oftentimes they don't have extra studying in the nutrition aspect. And for me, that's okay, just the same as they maybe don't put shoes on horses every day. It's okay to have multiple people as a part of our horse's healthcare team.
25: You know, that's a very good point. So going into the nutritional side, how can an owner tell if the current feed program that they're on is working or failing?
14: Oh, that's a very good question. So I do a lot of educational talks locally, and one of the things that anyone who ever comes to one of my talks, possibly even regularly, the first thing I'm going to talk about is body condition. And because so much of body condition tells us where our horse is. Are they being overfed? Are they being underfed? You know, the interesting part of that is, you know, an overfed horse could still be nutritionally deficit or have a deficiency in vitamins and minerals. It just means they're getting plenty of calories. Just the same as a horse who is receiving all of their vitamin and mineral requirements could also be an underfed horse or a lean horse. So I always start the conversation with, where is our horse's body condition? Are we sitting between a 5 and a 6 on that Henneke body condition chart? And then I go from there. The next thing I look at is forage intake. You know, a lot of times we undervalue the importance of forage. We think it's just a filler, whereas actually it's the most important aspect of our horse's diet. They get the majority of their energy from digesting fiber. It keeps their gut functioning appropriately so they can digest and move ingested through their gastrointestinal tract. So, you know, overlooking those things is a significant mistake when we're evaluating a horse's diet. Then I always turn to the NRC. It's kind of like our education Bible. You know, just like humans have the RDA, the recommended daily allowances of intake for our vitamins and minerals, horses have the same thing. They have requirements based on their life stage, based on their body weight, the job that we're asking them to do, whether that's just sitting in the pasture being our best friend or being a hardworking endurance horse or breeding stallion. They all have different, not only energy requirements, but also foundational nutrition requirements, such as our minerals and vitamins.
25: And if you're just joining us, we're talking to Amber Massey. She's an equine nutrition advisor at the Marquee Equine Nutrition. And so on that point, so when does a horse actually need supplements versus a better quality forage? How do we tell the difference between the two?
14: Ooh, again, one of my favorite questions. I always like to tell people, before I start putting supplements in a diet, I like to build the foundation to the diet. It would be like building a house without footers and using a plywood floor and lattice for the walls. Yes, you can use supplements or whatever to fill those holes, to fill those nutrition gaps, but you're still on a foundationally weak, a weak building or structure, as referencing our horses. So making sure, you know, how do we know that? We've got to make sure that our horse body condition is appropriate. Our forage is optimized. You know, a horse that's maintaining weight needs to be fed between 2 and 2.5% of their body weight in forage per day, and that's a lot. You know, it's more than a flake in the morning and a flake at night. So when I'm building a diet, supplements are the last thing I look at. You know, if you picture like the food guide pyramid, down at the bottom we're going to have hay. In the middle is going to be our extra calories that we need to maintain body weight or performance if we need, you know, maybe a little extra get up and go to do a job. And then at the very tip top of that is supplements. And supplements are just what we use to maybe get a little extra edge, as opposed to putting them at the middle or even the bottom of the diet. Because it can also be very easy to slip into toxicities or imbalances when we start stacking our supplements and not knowing what we're doing and why we're doing it.
25: Yeah, we're going to use you as an example here. So we're going through transition. We're also in spring. So do you have any special tips of safely transitioning horses to lush spring pastures without risking colic or founders? Is there something that you like to use, or is there a rule of thumb we need to know?
14: You know, the rule of thumb, if this is assuming that we're taking a horse from maybe during the winter, maybe we've dry-lotted our horses to save our pastures, to keep them in good shape during the cold winter months, and we're just starting to introduce them to pasture. You know, really the best rule of thumb is to start with 15 minutes a day. And I know it sounds like a pain, but managing laminitis or founder or colic is so much worse than doing this. So if you do 15 minutes a day, and then the next day you do 30 minutes, and the next day you do 45 minutes, working up to about 2 hours. Once you get to 2 hours, then you can feel pretty comfortable with the way that horse is being turned out, and you can let them go. But the other thing that needs to be considered is if you have a horse who's metabolic, who maybe has some insulin management challenges, maybe we have a PPID horse who also has insulin resistance, there may not be a safe time to ever put that horse on pasture. So it's important to know your horse's metabolic state before you even think about introducing them to pasture.
25: Yeah, that's a really good point, because we have those horses, believe it or not, more than once. So, all right, since you mentioned it, let's talk about metabolic issues, and this is something we're all talking about. So what are the dietary rules in managing horses with metabolic issues like, as you said, PPID or EMS or insulin resistance type programs?
14: So I like to manage those on a case-by-case basis, specifically looking at blood work, looking at body condition, making sure that I'm also working with a vet on that one. You know, as a general rule of thumb, NSCs are like the big buzzword right now. Like, everybody's talking about NSCs and keeping our NSCs low and understanding what that means. And for a metabolic horse, keeping those NSCs below 10% as a total in the diet. And it's important to understand that when we're looking at forage, you know, 10% of 20 pounds is a whole lot more sugar in the diet as compared to 10% of 1 pound of a performance feed. You know, so there's going to be much less sugar grams in that 1 pound of feed than there is in that 20 pounds of hay. So that's why it's so important to make sure that we're keeping our hay below 10%, especially in a metabolically challenged, at-risk horse. And then it gives us a little bit more flexibility when we're looking at like our grains and our supplements.
25: Yeah, that's perfect. As just a reminder to all our listeners out there, we're talking to Amber Massey, the Equine Nutrition Advisor over there at Marquee Equine Nutrition. And before I let you go, I have one question for you. So do we over-supplement our horses by and large? And there are a lot of supplements out there. I know it's not a regulated industry. Your opinion, should we take all the supplements at face value? Should we be a little bit more conservative on what we give our horses? Your thoughts as a nutritionist. I know I'm opening Pandora's box here. So,
14: right?
25: So I keep that in mind. And so everybody listening to this show, I know it's kind of taboo, but I'm going to throw it at her anyway. Amber, stab at it.
14: Yeah, one of my favorite talks that I do is about supplements, and it is the one that always goes much later than it's supposed to because people have so many questions. So the supplement industry, yes, like you mentioned, is not as highly regulated as it really needs to be. And I think that's unfortunate for the consumer because the consumer truly just wants to do the best they can for their horses. And, you know, unfortunately, Google research doesn't necessarily give us all the answers that we need. And so it's very easy to be misled by some marketing out there. Personally, when I choose supplements for my clients, I always look for supplements that have some research behind them. And I understand that research is expensive, and I understand that a good product can maybe not have the research, the peer-reviewed studies behind it, just because research is so expensive. But I always look for a reputable company, maybe a company that has done research before. I look for ingredients that are at least listed in researched amounts and effective dosages. I always look for a reputable company, and a reputable company is also going to have other good products out there that have been researched and have good ingredients included in their products.
25: In your experience, not to interrupt you, but in your experience, is it a fair statement that I can say that all the ingredients listed in that product is regulated, that it has to be stated there? Or can they flip that switch around and put things in the label that's not there, or things that are in there that's not on the label? Do you see where I'm going with that?
14: I do. And, you know, I can say that one of my least favorite things to see on a label is proprietary ingredients, because that gives them a lot of flexibility. One thing that I always look for, let's say there's a product that I'm interested in that maybe doesn't have research, maybe I'm not familiar with the company. One thing you can look for is the NASC seal, that's NASC. And that is an organization that more or less kind of polices the supplement company. And if you have a product that has the NASC seal on it, it does not mean that that product is effective. However, it does mean that there's truth in labeling, and what they say is in there is actually in there. They've gone through audits. The facility has been checked out. And so I feel like the NASC seal can really give us a level of comfort if we don't have the gold standard, which would be the researched ingredient or a company name that we're very familiar with.
25: I love this. And to your point, we could be talking about this for the next 2 hours. I want to thank my listening audiences for bearing with us on this, because I could talk to Amber for a very long time. Amber Massey there with Marquee Equine Nutrition. If somebody wanted to get a hold of you or talk to you specifically one-on-one, what's the best contact information you can provide?
14: The best way to reach me really is through my website, MarqueeEquineNutrition.com. There's a lot of information on there about what I do and how I serve my clients. There's contact forms where you can reach out to me directly. We can schedule a call and see if working together is the right fit for you.
25: That's perfect. All right, everyone. Amber Massey there at Marquee Equine Nutrition. Check her out, and we're going to have her back on this radio show again so that she can fill us in on all that smart stuff she was saying. All right, everyone. I'm Ed Adams. I want you to stay with us. We got more Better Horses coming your way right after these messages.
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18: 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I'm your host, Ed Adams.
19: And I'm Merle Arvo. We're two guys who just can't wait to talk about the equine industry and everything is going on with it. How are you doing today, Ed?
18: You know, I'm doing fantastic. You know, the weather's heating up. But you know what else is heating up? The Summer Horse Show calendar. And we're hitting the trails today to highlight one of the biggest and most exciting equine spectacles in the entire country.
19: That's right, Ed. We're talking about the massive Pinto World Championship show at the Built Ford Tough Livestock Complex in Tulsa. Kicking off this week, there's over 14 days of incredible competition, thousands of pintos, miniatures, ponies, and some of the best horsepower you'll see anywhere on the planet.
18: You know, and to give us a full inside scoop of what's going on right now, we have two very special guests at the Pinto Horse Association of America sitting on the mics with us today. Joining us from the PTHA, Executive Vice President, the Chief Operating Officer, a legendary horseman who has been steering this ship for over two decades, and a very good friend, Daryl Bilkey. And alongside him is the master of the association's visual brand and corporate partnership, Director of Marketing and Communications, Jenna Henson. Daryl, Jenna, welcome back to Better Horses Radio. Let's pull up a chair. Let's talk horse show.
20: Yes, thank you for having us today, Ed.
21: Thank you, Ed, Merle, for having us in. Appreciate it, guys.
19: Always glad to have you back on here, especially talking about something as exciting as the Pinto World Championship Show. Hey, the Pinto World Championship Show is a over two-week event with thousands of exhibitors, horses, classes, staff, moving parts. What are some of the biggest challenges, you guys, that people don't see behind the scenes to pull off a show like that?
21: The horse show, we show for 14 days, but staff has been here a week before we even start showing. So we've been here setting up. We got to get anywhere from 1,800 to 2,000 stalls set, ready, cards, numbers on all the stalls and all the barns. Two tractor drivers that's been running about 12 to 14 hours a day for the last 3 days, getting arenas prepared and ready to go. And it's not a horse show anymore. It's a big production is what it is, basically.
19: Sure.
21: So looks like we're going to have 1,200 to 1,500 heads up horses. probably 8,000 to 9,000 entries. So, and we got something for everybody. I mean, you come and spend some time with us. You can see from the big ones to the little ones. You know, from the colors to the solids. So,
25: you know, that brings up a really good
21: golf club.
25: That brings up a really good point there at the PTHA. You really embrace the all breed disciplines alongside traditional classes, including, as you mentioned, the miniatures and Western dressage. Now, expanding these divisionals changed the dynamic of the entire world show throughout the years, and it's going on right now. So, Jenna, if somebody wanted to come in and compete, it's going on for 13 to 14 days. It's still possible for them to come down. Is that a fair statement?
20: Yes, absolutely. You can still enter the classes for the upcoming day as long as you get it in by 6 p.m. the night before. We can get you taken care of. Just come on down and join us. We welcome everyone.
25: All right, Daryl, I got to throw one to you. You've always said that the Pinto World Show feels like everyone's summer vacation. So what specific things do you at the Pinto Horse staff do to maintain a relaxed, family-friendly atmosphere when the stakes are so high in the competition?
21: We want to be the Disneyland, the Mickey Mouse horse show, I guess, or better terms. We want to be Mickey, you know. We want everybody to have fun. But I mean, we've got a water park here on the ground, so if you come and, you know, if you got a day off, you can go swimming. You know, there's some great museums here in Tulsa. The aquarium, there's so many different family fun activities that you've got time that you can go. The Gathering Place is probably one of the greatest parks, you know, that you can go spend time with your family. And then here at the horse show, the 13th, I think, on Saturday, we have a cookout. We have two bands that will be playing. We'll have street dances, you know, so that'll be a fun evening. Then one day we have an ice cream social. And so, I mean, we've got something, you know, every day. We pick a number on a class. Like, everybody gets a fifth place today, gets a frisbee, and at the end of the day, they get a chance to go out and throw their frisbee at a cone in the middle of the arena, and whoever gets their frisbee closest to the cone wins a $100 bill.
25: Oh, so, wow!
21: Cash. So, and then the second place gets a boot card, mm-hmm. gift card,
20: yep.
21: So $50 boot. So, I mean, you'll see the Burl Arbos, they get a frisbee. They're out there practicing all afternoon.
2: Well,
21: their frisbee,
2: you know, I don't care if it's a horse show class or a frisbee class. I want to win.
21: That's right.
2: Hey, Jenna, for someone who has never attended the Pinto World Championship Show, hey, what makes this event so special and different from other horse shows?
20: I would say the relaxed family environment. A lot of people are supporting one another, whether it's at the barn or in the stalls, helping out in any way they can, or if it's cheering people on as they compete. It's really a good time. We also have some specialty classes like the Shorty's Charity Walk Trot and the Liberty class for the minis and the All Out Mini Barrel Racing, which is pretty fun to watch. I would say it's the support that makes the show so fun, and our announcers do a great job of getting the crowd into it.
21: If you've never seen a Liberty class, it's a fun class. They bring the horse in, turn him loose to music, and let him run for 90 seconds, and then they've got 60 seconds to catch him. And if they don't catch him within that length time, he's disqualified. So, I mean, some of those little horses really get in time with the music. So, I mean, it's kind of a freestyle dancing with the horse.
25: If you're just joining us, we're talking to Daryl and Jenna Henson, and we're talking about the Pinto World Championship. It's going on right now here in Tulsa. Hey, Daryl, this is the first time you're offering rough stock coming down. Can you explain how that's changing the dynamics of the beginning of this show?
21: Well, the first Saturday, we have a speech contest for all the kids, 4-H FFA kids. They don't have to be a Pinto member. We want any kids to come and give their speech. And then also we have a Ride the Patterns, great trainers coming in, and one of them is on the radio program with us today. Merle Albo is going to be doing the horse. I think it's the horsemanship you're doing, right, Merle?
2: Yeah.
21: So you can watch it on live stream, so that'll be good. We'll have that Saturday afternoon. Sunday, we start our cattle classes. We have ranch roping and box drive classes. So that's new for us this year, so we're excited about that. And then later on, that 13th, we have one full day of Western dressage. Excuse me, and all those classes will qualify for the Western Dressage World Show. So you can come and get you some points that if you're wanting to go into the Western Dressage World Show to help you get qualified for it, which is in September, I believe, at the Lazy in Guthrie. And we got WCHA World Halter Confirmation Group that was here. That's the 14th with some great halter classes, you know. So you'll see a lot of great halter horses, a lot of great dressage horses, a lot of cattle horses, you know, like I said, a lot of nice driving horses, hunter jumpers. Got a lot of in-hand classes, in-hand trail.

0: 6 Pinto World Championship going on right now, and it started June 6th, and it's going all the way to June 20th, held in Tulsa, Oklahoma. And before we wrap this up, Jenna, I want to give you a quick plug. We also have another big event for those who want to prepare for the rest of the year. There's a Color Breed Congress coming up. You want to get us a quick little snippet on that one as we start to prepare for the next competition.
1: Our Color Breed Congress is November 6th through November 14th, right back here in Tulsa, Oklahoma. We offer over 700 classes there, too. It's just like a world show. You come, have fun, and it's a good way to close out your show year.
2: We have the Palomino there, the Buckskins there. Now we're excited. We'll have all the ranch cattle, but now we're getting our new mounted shooting family. We're hoping, keeping our fingers crossed, we'll have the last day of it mounted shooting. So I hope we get that group involved with us. So looking forward to everything.
0: That's a great teaser, and we're looking to have them come on board, and that's the Cowboy Mounted Shooting Association having conversations with the Color Breed Congress. Also very exciting. Well, first of all, everyone, we're talking to Daryl Bilkey and Jenna Henson with the Pinto World Championship going on right now in Tulsa, Oklahoma. Highly recommend, if you have time, head on down there. It's going all the way from June 6th all the way to June 20th. Daryl and Jenna, I want to thank you for joining us here at Better Horses. We wish you all the luck in the world. We're going to enjoy bringing Better Horses Television down there and highlighting all of the great events and airing it on RFD and also streaming on Equus Television.
2: Thank you, Ed.
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0: All right, everyone. I want you to stay with us. We got more Better Horses coming our way. I'm your host, Ed Adams.
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0: And we'll be right back right after these messages.
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8: And you're listening to Better Horses Radio, a place where we talk about the lifestyle, the gear, and the incredible people who keep our Western heritage alive. Hello, everyone. I'm your host, Ed Adams. And folks, if you've ever dreamed of leaving the pavement behind, trading your car keys for a set of reins, and experiencing the true untouched American West, you're going to love our next guest. Joining us in the studio today is a man who doesn't just talk about the cowboy way. He lives it every single day, right in the heart of Kansas. He's the owner of the historic Bar U Ranch and the mastermind behind Flint Hills Ranch and Adventures. A contributor to Better Horses, I'm pleased to welcome Rex Buckman. Rex, welcome back to the show.
9: Thank you, Ed. I'm glad to be here.
8: Well, we have a lot to talk about, and a lot of people want to talk about exactly what about the Flint Hills. And people often talk about the unique geography of Chase County and the Flint Hills, that feeling of, like, limitlessness. For those of out there that have never seen it, how would you describe the landscape and what makes it

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1: This is a rolling green prairie, lots of hills, lots of solitude. It's very unique. It's one of the only tall grass prairies left in the existence. I always like to quote Jim Hoy, the Flint Hills might not take your breath away, but it'll give you room to breathe. The scripture is always in front of me this time of year because we have a lot of double stock cattle on. And so God said, mine are the cattle on 1,000 hills. And when you get out here, this rolling, beautiful green pasture land covered with cattle is just about as beautiful as you can imagine. If you're an outdoors person, if you're a cattle person, you're going to enjoy it.
0: You know, you teamed up with a gentleman called Matt Job at the CBRJ Ranch in Missouri to launch the Flint Hills Ranch and Adventures. And education is a big part, or it's a huge part, I should say, on your cattle drives. Why is it so important to teach guests how to read a cow's driving language and understand them the humane livestock handling? Why is that so important?
1: For one thing, Ed, it's a lot of fun to learn. Matt and I've got a clinic coming up right now. I like to call it the John Badger Clinic. John Badger is a famous cattleman, cowboy in this country, and he was a master at reading cattle. So in order to drive the cow, to bring her in, any of that stuff you have to know. Now that, it doesn't just work for ranching, but when you go to the show ring, like, if you're showing cutting horses or if you're anything that involves a cow, you know, if you're boxing, fencing, cutting, team pinning, sorting, we're working with people and we've done this enough years that it's become fun to develop the verbiage. If you have enough cow in the human, you can get the cow to do what you want it to do, regardless of how much cow there is in the horse. But you can't put enough cow in the horse if the human doesn't have any to get what you want to do done. And it's just, I mean, the way we do it out here, a lot of times we'll gather them up in the corner of a pasture and just let people practice. My wife Teresa and I, have a registered Red Angus herd, and they are so gentle and docile. They work perfect for it. You know, if you're working with wild cattle, everything happens so fast that you don't have time to think about it, right? And these cattle move slow enough that we can talk people through what's going on as it's happening, and they have time to listen to it, think about it, and see what the cow's going to do. I love to collect the little sayings. My friend Buster McClary has one that he quotes from his dad that is so true. A cow's got to have time to think and room to turn around. If you deprive her of either one of those things, things aren't going to go well. And it's just, all of our people love to sort, Ed. I don't care where they're from or how much they've been on horses. It's just a really fun activity.
0: And you're bringing up a good point. So many people might worry that they don't have enough cowboy experience. So how do you accommodate everyone from beginners to experienced riders during the branding and sorting events?
1: Matt likes to tell people that we're doing this because it's a ranch and we have to do it. And that's true. But it's also true that we invent things. It doesn't make any difference if it takes an hour and a half to sort 10 cows out. We're here for the people, you know. So we're set up to where a person can make all kinds of mistakes. They can make every mistake possible without getting in the way of the event. You know, I like to tell them the more mistakes you make, the faster you learn. You know, people can come with confidence with little or no horsemanship skill, with little or no cow skill, and have a good time without getting in everybody's way. You know what I mean?
0: With that said, and I'll quote you now, you're famous for saying you don't do the standard head-to-tail trail rides or yoga or golf. So when someone signs up for the adventure, what does an authentic weekend look like?
1: We typically go out in the morning for 2 or 3 hours, come back to the ranch house for lunch, and then go out in the afternoon. On a Flint Hills ranching event, we'll combine scenery riding, trail riding, just looking at the country with moving cattle and sorting cattle. Sometimes weighing cattle. Some of our folks really enjoy putting cattle through the chute, giving them shots or branding them in the chute. Then we also do just straight up cattle drives where The long one is a 17-mile drive, and we start out in the morning and go find the cattle and move them 17 miles and stop for lunch in the middle and come home. But that one, that one's kind of unique, and people like to sign up for that one. We have two of them, one in the fall, one in the spring. But there's two 5,000-acre pastures that we cross, and so it's like you can get out in the middle of nowhere, can't even see a jet trail, let alone hear a vehicle.
0: That's exactly right. If you're just joining us, we're talking to Rex Buckman at the Bayou Ranch, and we're talking about the Flint Hills Ranch and Adventures. And as people are listening to this segment, Rex, I think they're really wanting to know, you know, the safe and the sound and the sameness of it all. You've demonstrated on keeping horses, you know, safe and sound on the trail, but what is the biggest mistakes everyday trail riders make when they hit the open country like that?
1: When they bring their own horses, if their own horses are not used to being out there, there's a learning curve. Your horse can be perfectly fine at home. He rides around the arena just fine. Even when, like you and a friend are in the habit of going like to Kanopolis and going out on trail rides and stuff, but that's completely different than when you ride out with 10 horses. And so those horses, they have anxiety. There's horses that are going faster than they are, slower than they are. And we try to control as much of that as we can. We have some rules about that. But the more you ride them, the better they'll be.
0: And I'll also confess to you that the horses come back totally different than when they came. And I think we've had enough responses on that. Would you agree?
1: Oh, absolutely. Absolutely. Now, Matt and I, and my wife, Teresa, too, when we take people out, we're always watching their horses. And I, you know, when people come in here, I say, Matt teaches horsemanship. I teach horsemanship. You can have as much or as little instruction as you want. But I will coach you if I think you're in unsafe. You know, if you're doing something that's causing you to be unsafe or the horses around you to be unsafe, then I'm gonna instruct you then. And you talked about earlier, you talked about head-to-tail trail rides. You know, Teresa and I do two-hour trail rides all summer long. It's not connected to the Flint Hills Ranch and Adventure. So you can call me and book a trail ride for you and your wife or you and your friends or your grandkids, and we'll take you out on that. And then when we take individual groups out, we tailor them to the skill level and the goals of that particular group.
0: Well, first of all, we want to thank you for joining us here at Better Horses, and check out the website at flinthillsranchin.com, or you can feel free to call them at 660-537-9542. Rex, we want to thank you for joining Better Horses Radio. Wish you all the luck this summer. I know this is a busy time for you, so we appreciate you taking time out, and we hope to have you come back and show us how your summer went.
1: I'm looking forward to it, Ed. It'll be fun.
0: All right, everyone. So in this episode, we literally covered the Flint Hills Ranch and Adventures, and we literally covered the biggest horse show in the arenas today, Merle. So we went from one spectrum to another.
2: Oh, yeah. 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
0: And you know what? 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And our quote of the day, Merle, weak people look for revenge, strong people forgive, and intelligent people ignore. That's our show. Thank
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4: This is Plantarama, a weekly look at what's happening in the world of horticulture from Kansas State University. I'm Jeff Wickman. Annual and perennial flowers both require care through late spring and summer. K-State Extension horticulture expert Matt McKernan says this includes deadheading, pinching, watering, and possibly fertilizing. Matt, when it comes to annual and perennial flowers, what type of care is really needed in late spring and summer?
5: As we start to establish these plants in the landscape, we really first and foremost want to make sure they're getting adequate water. That means we're watering typically slowly and deeply and providing about an inch of water per week for most of our annual and perennial plants. Our perennial plants, those plants that come back year after year in the landscape, can typically manage with a little less water than our annual plants do, but we want to make sure that we're watering slowly, deeply, and infrequently, and allowing a little bit of time between our waterings for the soil to dry down to really encourage a deeper root system. When we're watering containers and pots full of flowers, we typically want to make sure that we're watering enough so that water leaches out of the bottom of the pot and drains all the way through the pot, and that's going to help manage some of the salt buildup that can happen in our containers.
4: It seems like maybe the normal tendency is to overwater, so that's something we need to keep an eye on too, right?
5: Yes. Plants can only absorb so much water at any one given point in time, so it's important that we don't overwater, both to help conserve water but also to help grow a healthy root system. Oxygen is a really important part of our soil, and oxygen is something also that our plant roots need. And by overwatering, we often push too much oxygen out of the soil so that we don't have a healthy deep root system that can handle conditions throughout the summer months.
4: I'll throw out a couple of terms here, pinching and heading back. What happens when we're doing that?
5: Yeah, when we're pinching and heading back, what we're really trying to do is encourage denser, fuller plants. They're going to have more blooms in the late summer and fall months. Typically, pinching and heading back is a practice we do most commonly on chrysanthemums or mums, but there's a lot of garden plants that can benefit from this. Essentially, what we're doing is we're removing the top growing point of the plant, and by removing that top growing point that would typically produce like one solitary flower, we're encouraging lots of lower side branches to form along the stem. And each one of those side branches, especially in our fall blooming plants, is typically going to each contain one or more flowers. And so we quickly multiply the amount of visual impact and number of flowers that our plants have by regularly pinching them back through the early spring and early summer months.
4: We mentioned having a plan for watering. We also might need a plan for fertilizing too?
5: Yes. Fertilizing is especially important when it comes to maintaining our annual flowers. Our perennial plants, those that come back every year, are typically only fertilized when they start to grow in the spring. But our annual plants really benefit from fertilizing throughout the summer months, really on a routine basis. If you think about what fertilizer does for an annual flower, the more we fertilize that plant, the more that plant grows. And on the annual flowers, typically the more new growth we get, the more flowers that we get as well, which is typically why we plant those annual flowers in the first place. So when we fertilize our annual flowers, we typically want to incorporate some into the soil when planting, and do light, frequent applications of fertilizer throughout the growing season. That can be as often as once per week, but for most people, that's going to be maybe once to twice per month from the May to October timeframe when our annual flowers are really growing and performing their best. Annual flowers are really going to benefit from having a good nitrogen fertilizer in most cases. Typically, on a fertilizer label, we're going to see three numbers. That first number is our percent nitrogen. And anything with a percent between 8 and 20 on our nitrogen percentage is going to be ideal for producing the most blooms on most of our annual flowers. A couple of other things that are important to talk about when we talk about maintaining our flowers is we want to make sure they have a good layer of mulch around them during the summer months to help reduce weed competition and conserve some of that moisture. And we also want to think about really monitoring them regularly for pests and diseases. Some of our annual flowers, like geraniums or petunias, for example, have some very common known pests, like the budworms, for example. Many of our plants are going to have very high tolerance to pests and diseases, so they may not be an issue. But it's important that we're constantly monitoring them and dealing with those issues as they first arrive rather than after they've taken over our plantings.
4: That's K-State Extension horticulture expert Matt McKernan with information on caring for annual and perennial flowers. 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
3: Here's your updated WIBW forecast from the Certified Transmission Weather Center.
6: Slight chance of thunderstorms today. Otherwise, mainly cloudy skies expected. Highs level off around 85. South winds 8 to 15 miles an hour. Cloudy again. Tonight, chance of thunderstorms. Lows level off around 66. Cloudy skies expected. Tomorrow, thunderstorms likely. Daytime highs approaching 82. I'm Staff Meteorologist Ray Miller. Right now, it's 74 degrees.
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8: Hey, good morning, folks. 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Thank you so much for tuning in. Always appreciate that. 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However you're doing it, I appreciate you tuning in and listening to the program. And just remember, I'm up here every Saturday morning broadcasting across these airwaves doing this little program we call Garden Answers. Pre-recorded today, so just sitting in the studio actually a few days ahead of Saturday morning. But as I sit in the studio today, I am driving, well, not as I'm sitting in the studio, as I made my way into the studio today, I was certainly driving through a very lush and very green landscape. We have been blessed with some abundant rainfall here over the last week or so. Hopefully, everybody's been able to pick up a little bit of that. Some of us more so. Some of us probably less so. But it certainly was beneficial. Maybe a little bit too much there for a little stretch. But it was needed. We were going through a fairly dry period there through the latter parts of May, and it was nice to see some rain coming back into the forecast and into the weather patterns. Rain continues in the forecast as I sit here this afternoon, which you're listening to now on Saturday morning. So I can only make predictions as to what the weather is going to actually do over the weekend, but there's some chances on through the weekend, and it looks like we're just going to kind of stay in a pattern here for a little while where we've got some opportunities. Definitely transitioning through that latter end of spring where we start to get warmer, oftentimes do pick up a little bit more rainfall and certainly add some humidity into that. And one of the things that's worth thinking about when we go through periods of weather like this, conditions drive problems, or conditions often drive problems. I talk about this from time to time, and disease problems usually need some favorable conditions for them to happen. And you know, most things in life are like that. Like you never get in a car wreck if you're never in a car. Right? Okay. I mean, I guess you could be a pedestrian, but meaning you're never going to wreck a car if you don't drive a car. Okay, so that's an important ingredient. I'm not suggesting anybody doesn't drive a car, but you're never going to have the experience of wrecking or being involved in a vehicle accident if you're not driving a vehicle, right? if you don't drive recklessly, if you don't put yourself in certain situations, certain things are not going to happen or are very unlikely, okay? Disease problems kind of are like that. Maybe that's a weird analogy. I always try to kind of come up with an analogy.

0: analogies to make concepts a little bit easier to understand, but disease problems follow a pattern. We talk about the disease triangle frequently, triangle being a shape with 3 points, and disease problems, plant problems, follow this pattern. You've got to have all three of the points present for problems to potentially be there. What am I getting at? Well, we've got to have the host plant that has the issue. So let's say rose is susceptible to black spot. We've got to have the disease-causing organism present in the environment to infect, okay? So, you know, you don't get the flu if you're not in contact with somebody else that has the flu or a cold. I mean, you don't just randomly, it just doesn't randomly materialize out of nowhere. It gets passed along from person to person to person, right? Black spot just doesn't randomly appear. There are spores that exist in the environment. Maybe they're blowing around on air currents. Maybe they are in the leaf clutter and litter left in and around the vicinity of the plants. But somewhere there's some inoculum to initiate the disease problem, okay? And then the third thing, we need to have the environmental conditions or the conditions in general to facilitate infection. And with a lot of plant diseases, that's going to be things like moisture present on the leaves for a certain period of time. Prolonged period of time, typically. It may be temperatures above or below a certain range. It may be a combination of things like that. And there could be some other factors, too. Brown patch is a turf grass disease that's fairly common in tall fescue. It's one of the few disease problems that's pretty prevalent. Brown patch takes moisture present for a period of time. It, of course, it takes tall fescue, and it takes temperatures that remain up over a certain range, and I always forget, it's 70, 75 degrees, something like that, upper 60s, through that nighttime period in conjunction with all the moisture to really drive that infection period. Don't quote me on those temperatures. Warmer temperatures, suffice it to say. And that's one of those things that we run into those conditions as we get to this time of year often, sometimes late May, oftentimes in June, July, where we have that potential for combinations, those warmer nighttime temperatures, moisture, okay? Moisture can come in the form of rain. It can come in the form of irrigation. But more often than not, it comes in the form of humidity and condensation and dew set, which is that condensation. So think about, you wake up in the morning this time of year and the grass is really wet, covered with dew. And we get into periods of time where the humidity is high enough and the temperature differential is just right. And we can start to feel dew settling in on that lawn, even as the sun is starting to go down the evening before. And so if we're already starting to feel that moisture starting to settle, think about how long then it's in place. It's there from, let's say, sunset or even before sunset through the night all the way to the next morning until it finally gets a chance to dry out. And what's going to cause it to dry out? Wind picking up, sunshine maybe starting to shine on things, the temperature starting to come up, maybe a combination of those factors. Okay? So things are pretty wet first thing in the morning, and then little by little they dry back out. But wind, sunlight, temperatures, those things are not consistent throughout the yard, right? Areas shaded by vegetation, tree canopies, fences, houses, structures, well, they're not going to be in the sunlight as quick. Temperature-wise, I mean, as the temperature comes up, the temperature comes up. But there again, shaded spots are probably going to lag a little bit, maybe. Certainly wind, that's going to be affected by trees and fences and buildings and structures. And so within a landscape, within a yard, We can have areas that tend to have prolonged moisture on that turf grass, maybe prolonged moisture on susceptible roses. That increases the duration of that leaf moisture event, and then creates that opportunity for spores to germinate in that moisture and infect leaf tissues. And so it's really that combination of all three of those points that really drives the disease pressure. And when all three of those are present in significant values, significant quantities and amounts, however you want to consider it, then we tend to see a higher incidence of disease issues. So my expectation would be that we're going to start to hear from a lot more folks that are experiencing brown patch out in their lawns. I would expect to hear more folks talking about or bringing in samples or questioning why they've got rose bushes at home that are developing all these black spots on the leaves, and the leaves are turning yellow and starting to drop off. It may be still a few weeks before any of these conditions are significant enough to really be, visually identifiable, unless you're really good at catching things early on. But we'll start to see some more disease problems, probably as a byproduct of all the moisture, the humidity that we're dealing with, and the temperature range and things like that. And that's typical. I mean, we go through periods that are like that. And then the moisture dries up as we head into maybe a drier stretch of summer, and those problems start to dissipate just because one point of that triangle is now omitted from the situation. The moisture, it's not there anymore. We don't have enough moisture to drive a heavy dew set, or maybe the temperatures are staying too warm at night, and or whatever. The climatic conditions are not favorable for dew set. And so we see that part of the equation go away, and all of a sudden the disease pressure goes away. Of course, you take away the susceptible plant, obviously. That's going to solve the problem. And sometimes that actually is a good solution. If you've got a problem that's persistent and you're just constantly battling, it may be time to change what you're doing. Maybe a different plant's a better move. Or maybe a more naturally resistant rose bush, disease-resistant rose bush, is a better choice than a more susceptible, disease-susceptible rose bush. Maybe. Maybe there's a need to kind of take a look at the environmental situations, the cultural situation, see if there's something that we can do there. Maybe the rose bush you've got is fine. It's just we've got it situated on the west side of the house where it sits damp for hours in the morning while it sits in the shade of the house waiting for the sun to come around and shine on it through the afternoon, dry things up. Maybe if we moved that rose bush to the east side where it got sun first thing in the morning, or out maybe farther out in the yard where it's kind of more in the open, where sun would hit it more quickly, maybe more wind would hit it, maybe things would dry out more quickly. You know, it all depends. Maybe you've got a spot planted in the backyard and it just between the other vegetation, the structures, the homes, the garages, the sheds, the fences, it just is creating some dead air space. And if you could open things up and create a little better air movement or move into a place where there's better air movement, maybe we could get away from some of that disease pressure because we changed the conditions on this triangle. All right. Little something on disease because it's that time of the year and we're going to start to see some more of those kind of things. I'll leave you with that thought. We'll stop. We'll do our first station break here of the morning session. And we'll come back and we'll talk about another issue that's starting to crop up and then kind of move on into some discussion about planting, landscaping, and continuing our gardening activities on into the month of June. So, lots to talk about this morning. Don't go away. I'll be right back.
1: 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Patrick was way behind on his IRS taxes.
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0: All right, here we are back with more Garden Answers. Thank you so much for tuning in today. Appreciate that. Hope you can hang with me to the top of the hour. Hey, just another reminder, every Saturday morning, 8 to 9 o'clock, or right after that 8 o'clock news, we'll do this program. It's called Garden Answers. I'm your host, Cameron Reese. I'm here from Skinner Garden Store. That's a business located right here in Topeka. If you're listening, you've got an open invitation to come see us whenever you've got gardening, landscaping needs, or just want to get out and see some pretty things. Whether you live in Topeka or one of the outlying communities, if you're in earshot of this radio program, at least on the airwaves, then you're probably in the vicinity of coming and driving out and finding us. If you're listening over the internet and you live halfway around the world, well, if you ever find yourself in Kansas, come on by. We'd love to show you the place and let you just kind of kick back, relax, and take in some of the beauty. Fantastic time of the year still. I say that probably any day of the year. As we move into the month of June, the progression of what landscapes have to offer just keeps happening. We have landscape plants from trees and shrubs and evergreens down to perennials and annuals and everything in between. And it transitions at our place just like it will transition in your place. At this time of the year, you know, all the spring blooming stuff is kind of done for the most part. You know, the lilacs and the forsythias and the old-fashioned Van Hoot spireas and things like that bloom early in the spring. The crab apples, the magnolias, the cherries and plums and red buds, they're all done. Plants are still quite beautiful, don't get me wrong, but they're done with their blooms and they're moving on. But summer color is starting. I mean, there's always something coming on, but I really I think about June and July and August a little bit differently. In March, April, well, more April, May, I think more of tree flowers and flowering shrubs and maybe some of the early perennials. Because a lot of the perennials, I mean, there's some like peonies and iris and things like that that are definitely early spring bloomers. And then there's a lot like, you know, catmints and salvias and things like that that start their first color pretty early in the season. But as we start to progress towards late May and on into the month of June, we really start to add in everything else. And as I wander through my own yard and check out our own landscape gardens, right now, coreopsis of various types, but particularly I use a lot of Zagreb coreopsis, a beautiful yellow one, just really coming in and bloom hard and heavy here this last week or so. A lot of the salvias have kind of finished off their initial wave of blooms and now are kind of starting to move into those secondary blooms. I've already taken quite a few of those clumps and trimmed them back in anticipation of that next wave. Catmints are blooming. Daylilies are coming on strong. Russian sage is getting close. Purple coneflowers are showing a lot of blooms. I got some phlox starting to show the first hints of bloom there, some tall garden phlox. So there's a lot of blooms and color coming on. And a lot of it at this time of the year is from perennials or wildflowers or one and the same. Wildflowers are perennials, and many of the perennials we grow are wildflowers we brought into our garden. maybe the way they grow out in the wild, or maybe some cultivated selections that offer in improved characteristics, more compact habits, more tame habits, better floral characteristics, all kinds of things there. There are still some shrubs doing their thing. Hydrangeas definitely are coming into their full swing right now, as the smoothleaf hydrangeas like the Annabelles and the Flowerfuls and Crediballs are all doing their blooms and hitting full swing air. Oakleaf hydrangeas kind of come in about the same time. And bigleaf hydrangeas, if you have those in your landscape and you do a good job of overwintering budwood, those are coming into bloom really nice right now, too. The panicle hydrangeas, it's more of a summer bloomer. Some of the early forms might be showing good flower color now, but a lot of them are going to not be showing buds and flower color until on into maybe July or even into August. So that just kind of continues that show. Of course, roses, those are strong bloomers everywhere. The crepe myrtles, won't be too long before we're seeing significant bloom on those. Butterfly bush, same thing. We're not too far away from the first wave of blooms there, too. So a lot of other shrub-type color coming along as well. June especially, I think of wildflowers and perennials. I fell in love with the prairie years ago, probably getting into college as I started my years up at K-State and spent time driving back and forth between Topeka and Manhattan, and learned to love driving I-70 and taking in the Flint Hills. And I talk about this frequently, and particularly after rains like this. If you want to really understand green, you go take a drive through the Flint Hills in the month of June after we've had lots of rains. And the green that you see is just amazing. If you really want to appreciate green, you go drive through the Flint Hills shortly after the spring burn, and all those pastures have been burnt back, and they're black and they're charred, and all kinds of rock is showing through. And then we catch the first rains of the season, or of the post-burn stretch, and that green that comes on after that's what green's all about. I mean, it takes my breath away. But another thing that takes my breath away is stepping out of that vehicle. Driving through the Flint Hills is one experience, but parking, getting out and walking, particularly, I mean, trails that are public, you don't just get out and start walking on somebody's property, but like the Konza Prairie, for example, there's some wonderful trails out there. And getting out and walking through the prairie at this time of the year and realizing there is a rainbow of flower color out there that's amazing. And it's one of those things, it's not really visible. I mean, it's visible, but it doesn't come across as strongly from the roadway as you're driving 60 plus miles an hour down the interstate. You take the time to park, get out of the vehicle, get up close and personal with it, and then you start to see the black-eyed Susans and the purple coneflowers and the prairie mallows and the milkweeds and everything else that's blooming and making things so, so pretty. The color. Every color of the rainbow, and everywhere you see, just it's everywhere. It's amazing. Truly amazing. The prairie is such a cool ecosystem, and we are so lucky to be right next to it. All around us. Well, certainly west of us for sure. But anyway, pretty time of the year, and makes sense that June is perennial gardening month, because this is when a lot of perennials really come into play, or when the full-blown show kind of starts to finish things off. And if you've got a landscape that's a little bit uninteresting through the summer months, or uninteresting at this time of the year as we head into summer, perennials. Garden more with perennials, and you'll add a whole new dimension of color and textures and life into your landscape. So that'd be my little bit of advice. I mentioned that a lot of perennials are just, I mean, the wildflowers I'm describing out in the prairie are just perennials. We call them wildflowers. We call them forbs sometimes, forbs and grasses out in the prairie. In our gardens, we call them perennials. Some perennials, like what we see out in the prairie, are native perennials, native wildflowers, and some of the plants we plant in our gardens are those same plants or variations thereof. We just received a big delivery of native perennial starts, sedges, wildflowers, and we'll continue to get some more of those in as the summer progresses or the spring and progresses on into summer and it continues. So if you like the idea of native wildflowers, native perennials, if you like the idea of planting and gardening with natives, which is something that we fortunately get to spend a lot more time talking about in today's world. I certainly talk about a lot more here on the program than I did 20 years ago. Natives are plants that are native within a region. It could be, you know, native to the United States, could be native to central part of the country, could be native to Kansas, could be native to Shawnee County, could be native to your backyard. I mean, native means a lot of different things, but we're talking native within a region, within an area. We're talking primarily seed-grown material, so there's just natural genetic diversity and variety within what you're planting. And some beautiful effects from that. Of course, native plants, they have a lot to offer, and more so than maybe what seems like at first glance. So I want to hit on just a few of those things, but I don't want to get too far behind the eight ball here on taking some station breaks. So we'll stop that conversation just briefly, and I'll pick it back up on the backside of this break.
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7: Slight chance of thunderstorms today. Otherwise, mainly cloudy skies expected. Highs level off around 85. South winds, 8 to 15 miles an hour. Cloudy again, tonight chance of thunderstorms. Lows level off around 66. Cloudy skies expected. Tomorrow, thunderstorms likely. Daytime highs approaching 82. I'm staff meteorologist Ray Miller. Right now, 76.
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0: All righty, welcome back to the program. Thanks again for tuning in. Remember, Garden Answers brought to you by Skinner Garden Store. That's the name of our business. My name's Cameron Reese. My wife and I own the business. I've been working out there for a lot of years, 40-some-odd years, about 45 years. Started out as a kid working for my dad, who was one of the general manager out there, I guess, when I was a kid. He eventually took over part of the ownership from the gentleman he was working for, and then eventually he and I both took over and bought the entire business from that family, and we continue doing what Skinner Garden Store has done all these years, and that's be a resource for plants and information and gardening tips, suggestions, landscape ideas, troubleshooting, and all that kind of stuff. So if there is something that you need, come on in and see us, and we'll try to help you out. We are open 7 days a week. 8:30 to 6 throughout the weekdays. Here on Saturday, 8:30 to 5, and then on Sundays tomorrow, 11 o'clock until 5. So spend a little time just talking about perennials and wildflowers and native plants. So natives, the thing that I want to try to make sure I hit on, so there's a lot of discussion about natives and native pollinators and native biology and environmental, you know, impact of supporting natives and changing the ecology. And so native plants support native wildlife. That's one of the big things there. And it's all one big system, right? I mean, everything kind of just helps the other guy out, and they're all part of the same system. So a lot of the native wildflowers we're talking about are the plants that maybe a lot of the native pollinators feed on. You know, the flowers that they need as a source of nectar and so forth. But it goes well beyond just pretty flowers and butterflies and bees buzzing around. Native plants support all kinds of native wildlife. Much of it insect life, but other things, birds and mammals and reptiles and all kinds of things, if we think about it. So native vegetation, native trees, native shrubs, native wildflowers, native grasses. Well, there's a whole host of insects that will feed on that foliage. You know, forage on that. The little caterpillars eat the holes in the leaves and munch on stuff. And in often cases, I mean, they exist out there, and the level of damage they do is not that big of a deal. I mean, it happens everywhere, and it's okay. A little bit's not a big deal. And those insects then, you know, it's the food chain, right? The little guy gets eaten by the next bigger guy, gets eaten by the next bigger. So, you know, the caterpillar eats the leaf, and then the bird eats the caterpillar, and then the bigger bird eats that bird, or the snake gets that, or the lizard, or the little mammal. And it's just that food chain. It just keeps moving on up. So it's important we have these plants in our landscape. It's important because we take away a lot of vegetation that's native as we develop communities, and we take away natural areas. We convert it over to streets and cities and warehouses and industrial areas and farm ground and parks, and I mean lots of really important things. But we're also changing the ecology out there and the natural environment. And those changes, you know, some of them are going to have to happen, but some of them can be kind of detrimental if we overdo it. So it's good to kind of keep that in mind. And that's where working with some native plants and creating more naturalistic areas really can be beneficial. And I think it also creates some opportunities for maybe a little bit different kind of enjoyment opportunities when it comes to landscaping and gardening. Let me kind of clarify that a little bit. So I think sometimes native landscaping gets misinterpreted and gets misinterpreted as I don't have to do anything and I can just let Mother Nature grow wild and I can call that native landscaping. Well, you can call it that, and maybe it is native landscaping, but it can also be an unkempt mess. Native landscaping doesn't have to be neglected, overgrown, and abandoned kind of areas, but it does mean that maybe it's going to look a little different than three nice little gumballs manicured in front of the front foundation, all perfectly round and evenly spaced. It's visually going to be a little different looking. I try to do a little bit more naturalistic landscaping with a lot of what I do, because I like to work with a lot of perennials. And a lot of perennials get bigger over time. Their clumps get larger. Maybe they spread a little bit. Some may tend to recede a little bit, which means they kind of bounce around and show up in new areas. And I'm okay with that. I would much rather be removing something that's, I don't mean overly aggressive and invasive, but I'd much rather be taking away a little something that's just gotten a little too big than constantly having to fight a bunch of crabgrass and other things in gaps where there's no vegetation, you know? that's okay. To me, that's gardening. Okay, I'm going to a little tap here, a little tap there. We're going to kind of make some adjustments and get things going in the right direction. That's okay. I'm good with that, and that's the part I enjoy. Like I said, I'd much rather be kind of thinning the herd than struggling to get things to grow, right? So, for example, I like to use penstemon.

0: Zagreb Coreops that I talked about. It kind of spreads and gets a little bit bigger each year. It's not receding all over the place, but that's okay. I want certain things to do that. Some of the hardy geraniums I use will recede a little bit. I kind of get excited when I see them popping up in areas like, ah, I wouldn't have planted that there, but now that I see it growing there, I kind of like it. I'm certainly going to leave it. And those are just good opportunities. Maybe something gets dug up and transplanted someplace else. Maybe I like what's popped up better than what I had there to begin with. And it makes it a little bit different for me every year. I look back at pictures of areas that I've taken, and that's one of the things I really like, how the garden has changed over time. Certainly plants have gotten bigger, the trees and the shrubs and the conifers have gotten bigger, but also areas have filled in and some things have done better than others, and so there's more of a dominance of this plant and less of that one. And sometimes it's good. Sometimes, you know, it's a little disappointing because I wanted something else to be a little bit more noticeable. Maybe there's an opportunity for change. But anyway, that to me is an awful lot of the fun part of gardening. I was chatting with a friend this morning that stopped by the store. He's an avid gardener. And we were talking about moving plants around and trying different things in spots. And it just kind of came to me that we're talking about gardening. Landscaping oftentimes is what a lot of folks want to do, decorating the home, foundation plantings, things like that. Gardening takes landscaping then to the next level, where now we're actively involved. We're not just doing a landscape project, but we're actually part of the system. We're in there cultivating, we're in there trying to improve conditions and make things better and digging up and dividing and spreading stuff around and switching things out. And that's not for everybody. That's okay. If you're listening, maybe you've probably got a little bit of interest in gardening, and that's good. Hopefully you do. But that's where the fun's at in my mind. So I'm going to leave you with that thought. We'll stop. We'll go to another station break. I will be back after these messages, so don't go away.
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0: Okay, hey, welcome back to Garden Answers, and thanks once again for tuning in here this morning on today's program. Each and every Saturday morning, I'm in here 8 to 9 o'clock. Right after I'm done, a little bit of news, and then Charlie Campbell comes in with his program. It's called Your Home Discovery. And that guy is going to give you info on all kinds of things relative to your home and home improvement and the tools for the right project and understanding the differences in tools and blades and drill bits and why certain things are better than others. Lots of information. I've got a lot of respect for people that know how to do things, and he knows how to do a lot of stuff. So good information there. Stay tuned and tune in to him whenever you can as well. We've got a little bit of time left here this morning. I've got a whole list of things that I was going to try to work my way into, and I can tell right now that that's just not going to happen. So I'll try to make sure I'm hitting on some of the key things that really need to be hit on. All right, so first week of June here, first weekend of June. I've mentioned bagworms a time or two here over the last few weeks. If you have been listening to the program before we go on air, K-State does a little weekly update, horticultural update, and they mentioned bagworms here, I think, two or three weeks ago, and I've mentioned them again here more recently. I'm indicating that in some of the southern areas, reports of bagworms are starting to come in, and then I think last week they were saying that, you know, up in this northeast Kansas area, we're starting to get some reports. We were confirming that. We were getting reports out at our store as well.

0: and I've seen some young ones out in the landscape as well. Still very, very small, but nonetheless, it's time to get serious about thinking about that problem. I was talking about the disease triangle earlier on, and the same is kind of true here. Bagworms aren't an issue unless, one, you've got bagworms present, right? You can't have bagworm damage if there's no bagworms on your plant. So if we've got bagworms present in the landscape on a plant, we've got to have a plant that they're going to feed on, which just about anything anymore. So there's not much we're going to be able to do to get away from that potential. And let's see, we've got the pest, we've got the condition. Well, the conditions to allow for infestation doesn't work exactly the same as like the disease triangle, but the hatch being underway, I'm going to say, is the third point where, you know, you can have bagworms overwintering in a landscape as dormant eggs. They're not bothering anything, but as soon as the hatch starts to occur, then those bagworms start to emerge. And they start feeding. They also start dispersing. They disperse by throwing out little silky webs and letting the air currents catch them. And then they blow and land where they might. And if they land someplace where there's something they can eat on, they start feeding on them. And so if we look at bagworms that overwinter in the landscape, if you're familiar with what a bagworm looks like at the end of the season, it's this big, long, maybe 2-inch long bag built of silky, cocoony kind of material, embedded with all kinds of vegetation debris to kind of camouflage the bagworm, and also protected inside this cocoony bag. At the end of last season, so back last August, those bagworms all matured. They finished feeding, they drew within that bag and they sealed it up and they pupated and went through that final transition into the adult form from that caterpillar that's doing all the feeding damage and then pupated and became adults. The adults are either male or female. The males have wings, the females do not. So the females stay in the bag and don't ever leave. The males emerge from the bag, and as a winged moth or insect, they fly around and they find females. They're drawn to the females and they mate, and then the male dies, and then the female lays eggs inside the bag that she's built for herself, and then she dies, and then the bags kind of hang out full of eggs through the rest of the summer, fall, winter, spring season until we get to this time of the year, at which point in time those eggs start to hatch. And there might be hundreds and thousands of eggs inside one bag. So let's say there's 1,000 eggs in this bag and they hatch. And you can imagine that when they hatch and they emerge and they start coming out, a lot of them are going to kind of hang tight and start feeding. And that's going to be a lot of bagworms in one area, and that can cause significant vegetative damage and problems. Some of them will fly the coop, and some of those will then travel out to the ends of branches and throw up their little silky parachutes, catch an air current, and fly to something else, you know, based on where the wind current takes them. They might end up 10 or 15 feet away. They might end up a long ways away. I can remember being up in a hot air balloon many, many years ago and just amazed at the stuff floating around in those air currents up there, a couple thousand feet. We were up there quite a ways. But in a hot air balloon, once you get up there, you're moving with the wind, right? The wind is moving you, so you're moving with the wind. So all the other stuff caught up in those wind currents is just moving right at the same pace as you are. And so it's really easy to see it because you're just moving together and it's just like right there. And I could see a lot of that kind of stuff. It really kind of drove that point home. Anyway, that kind of stuff can land wherever. And so if you think about those two scenarios, one, these eggs hatch out and feeding begins and commences and they're just right there. And then the other example, some of those fly the coop and end up someplace else. Well, if few of them leave and land randomly in places and maybe survive to adulthood, to the point of mating, and maybe it's a female and she lays eggs. So we might have a plant that had no active bagworms get one or two or a few, make it through to the point of laying eggs, and now there's bagworms overwintering full of egg cases that will hatch out next year. A few bagworms are not, oftentimes not going to be noticeable. The damage isn't going to be that significant, so you might not catch them. And so those may go undetected, and then next year you suddenly have a large infestation. While that plant this year that has that large infestation, it's going to be pretty obvious because you're going to see lots of the plants starting to disappear and foliage starting to get thin and leaves starting to look weird. And maybe you'll detect movement from the actual bagworms themselves. And maybe if you look close enough, you'll actually see the bagworms and identify the problem. So, bottom line. You haven't had them previously, doesn't mean you can't get them. And if you do get them, you could get just one or two or three or a handful, or you could get hundreds and thousands. And so you should be paying attention. Walk the yard, scout the yard, look at stuff. And I say this all the time, just spend time out in the yard on a regular basis, walking around, paying attention, and noticing when things change. Some of that's just exciting because something starts to bloom or it's at a cool stage and it's enjoyable. That's part of why we garden, to enjoy the process, enjoy the changes that happen out in the natural world. But also, we can catch a lot of problems that come up because those also create some changes. And you go, you know, that didn't look bad last night, but there's something a little bit weird looking about it tonight. You lean in closer and you see something, or maybe it's still, but it feels like there's movement over there. Like the wind's blowing, but it's not the wind. What's going on? And then you lean in, you see little caterpillars, little bagworms moving around ever so slowly, munching away on stuff. So take time, scout on a regular basis. If you run into bagworm problems, good news is that's a really simple pest problem to deal with. Fertilum spinosad is a phenomenally effective product. It's organic. Comes in concentrate you can purchase and mix up yourself. It comes in hose in sprayer concentrate. You don't have to do any mixing. You just attach it to a garden hose. Easy to apply, very effective on young bagworms. So this is the time to utilize that option and take care of problems in a safer, more targeted, specific to what you're going after kind of way. If you have questions about bagworms or other pest problems that you may be experiencing, disease or pest problems, by all means, come into Skinner Garden Store. Let us know. Bring samples, bring photographs, bring your questions, and we will try to address those. Tune in next Saturday if you can. We'll do Garden Answers again next Saturday at 9 o'clock. I'm out of time for today, so I'm here to say goodbye, and you have yourself a wonderful weekend. See you next Saturday. Bye-bye.
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12: NBC News Radio, I'm Lisa Taylor. The former Secretary of Health and Human Services from the Biden administration could be the next governor of California. Democrat Javier Becerra on Friday collected enough primary votes to advance to the November election. Thousands of votes still need to be counted as Republican Steve Hilton and Democrat Tom Steyer compete for the second spot on the November ballot. They're looking to replace current Governor Gavin Newsom, who can't run again because of term limits. President Trump says Iran hasn't made a
13: deal with the U.S. yet because they're proud and it's a very hard thing for them.
14: They've dealt with very weak and ineffective leadership on behalf of the United States.
13: In an interview with NBC News, Trump also said Iran hasn't made a deal yet because prior administrations haven't asked for as much out of the regime. He called the current peace talks a very hard thing for them. Trump says Iran has spent decades operating without major consequences.
14: It takes a little while. You know, you're talking about 47 years of getting away with whatever they wanted. I mean, this should have been done long ago.
13: A Virginia man who plotted to kill his wife has been sentenced. Tom Yamas has details.
15: Brandon Banfield was sentenced to life in prison. He was previously convicted for the plot to kill his wife and a stranger. The au pair, you'll remember, pleaded guilty to manslaughter and was sentenced to a decade behind bars.
13: Defense attorneys had argued that prosecutors made multiple errors during Banfield's trial. Friday, Banfield was sentenced to life in prison without parole. The New York Knicks appear to be sweeping the NBA Finals. The team took down the Spurs 105-104 from San Antonio Friday to take a 2-0 lead in the best-of-seven series. Karl-Anthony Towns led the team in scoring with 21 points and grabbed 13 rebounds. New York has won 13 straight postseason games, which is the second longest streak in league history. Victor Wembanyama sank 29 points for the Spurs, which will try to avoid a 3-0 deficit when the series shifts to New York for Game 3 Monday. 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
17: A flesh-eating screwworm parasite was identified in the U.S. for the first time in decades, raising concern for Kansas cattle farmers. The parasite comes from Mexico, and eradication measures have already been implemented. An investigation is underway after an officer-involved shooting Wednesday night in Pittsburgh. Police say a man was acting erratically outside a PPD station when an officer approached him. During a struggle as the officer tried to detain him, several items came off of the officer's belt. When another officer came out to help, the man grabbed the officer's flashlight from the ground and struck the first officer in the head. The assisting officer...
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19: Slight chance of thunderstorms today. Otherwise, mainly cloudy skies expected. Highs level off around 85. South winds 8 to 15 miles an hour. Cloudy again, tonight chance of thunderstorms, lows level off around 66. Cloudy skies expected, tomorrow thunderstorms likely, daytime highs approaching 82. I'm staff meteorologist Ray Miller. Right now, 76.
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2: 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There's even a little paperclip you could upload images. Those are very, very helpful when getting your questions from the email box, info at yourhomediscovery.com. We're considering replacing our countertops. Colors. What in the world? There are way too many colors to choose from. I don't want something that's going to quickly date itself, but I want something that's going to work. What do you recommend? Quite honestly, depending upon where you are in the country, I recommend getting with a local designer. There are some really, really good designers out there that have their finger on the pulse of colors going on in your market. There are some generalities, and if we start thinking about it, a lot depends on your future plans with the property. Now, I realize plans change, but are we in a home where it's a starter? It's kind of where you're getting your start and you're going to be upgrading. Are you in an upgraded home and you're going to be upgrading to a smaller home, maybe less maintenance, fewer children? Are you in your forever home? Is the resaleability important? And we talked a little bit about this on a different program here, a different edition, where we talked about the difference between value and saleability. So when we start thinking about what color do I want my countertops, I would not recommend an orange countertop that's not going to appeal to the masses, unless it's your forever home and, you know what, this is what I want. It is our home. We do need some personalization. There are very few designers that are going to tell you, sure, if you want an orange countertop with purple polka dots, go for it. Very few are going to tell you that. I also realize that while replacement countertops are not free, they're not even super inexpensive, especially if you get a quality quartz or granite top. It's not going to make or break the price tag of a property resale. And let's say things change for you in 2 years. Is it all that difficult to replace those countertops again and put something in that's more neutral or offer that with the sale of the property? National Association of Home Builders did some surveys, and what they were looking for is, what do millennials want? So is a millennial your future home buyer? These are some things to keep in mind. So anyone born after 1980 is considered the millennial. So 31% of those, according to this survey, prefer white kitchen cabinets. However, other cabinet options, it gets more split. 18% want dark brown, 16% prefer a medium brown, 14% prefer black, 13% prefer gray. I think those preferences probably change down the road. So as long as you're looking at more of a neutral color, not certain that we're going to find ourselves in a heap of trouble staying in any of those color ranges. In general, according to this survey, millennials share similar cabinet color preferences with older generations. So to give you an example, there's less than a 10 percentage point gap between millennials and seniors on the preference of white kitchen cabinets. But generational preferences diverge somewhat when it comes to the darker colors. 18% of millennials and 19% of Gen Xers prefer dark brown compared to just 9% of boomers and 7% of seniors. 14% of millennials prefer black cabinets compared to only 8% of Gen Xers and 2% each of boomers and seniors. These are important numbers to think about. If we're going to replace the kitchen countertops, we might want to look at the cabinets themselves. What can we do there to maybe spruce that up a little bit? Most millennials, 64% in fact, prefer a stainless steel color for their kitchen appliances, while significantly smaller shares prefer black at 22% and 12% at white. The kitchen stainless, which is the stainless that looks a little more black, I believe is growing significantly in popularity in multiple age groups. However, this survey, you know how these things are. They take quite a while to put together, and then the results get released, and then they're sent out. And by the time all of that happens, things have changed a little bit. But stainless steel, at the time of this survey, was the most popular appliance color across all generations, with 64% expressing their preference for it. When it comes to black, millennials are more likely to choose it at 22% than Gen Xers, only picking a black appliance by 16%, and 13% for boomers, 12% for seniors. So how does this apply to a countertop color? We want to make sure that things are cohesive. If the countertop stands out like a sore thumb compared to the appliances, we probably didn't pick the right color. We want to get something that blends, something that meshes. So now we're going to talk a little bit about cabinet countertop material. The material, you certainly want to see the color that you pick in the material that you're going to have. You have a granite, you have a quartz, you have a laminate top. The same color in all three could look significantly different. So you want to see a large sample, as large as you can find, of your color in the material that you're going to choose, in your or similar lighting to what you're going to have. The lighting can completely change how your color looks. We pick a color out in a design center, in a showroom. We have it done. We get home. We have a completely different look. Why is it that it looks so different? What changed between the showroom and getting the product home? What changed was the lighting. What is accentuated by that light and the type of light and the shade of light? I mean, good grief. We used to have an incandescent light bulb and it pretty much looked the same unless it was dirty, no matter where it was. Now we have CFLs, which are somewhat going away. The LEDs are just taking the front row. LEDs come in so many different shades, from white to daylight to evening to all these different. I mean, how you're going to light this kitchen is significant. The report also includes data preferred on countertop materials that we were starting to talk about a little bit ago. The large share of millennials, 62%, prefer granite, natural stone countertops, which is significantly more than the shares that prefer quartz engineered stone at 17%, laminate at 12%, and solid surface countertops 7%. I find those numbers a little interesting. Personally, I tend to lean toward the quartz myself. I realize it is a man-made material. Granite natural stone countertops are slightly more popular among younger generations. 62% of millennials and 64% of Gen Xers prefer it, compared to 53% of boomers and 55% of seniors. Looks like we have a little bit over half of the spread of generations. Quartz engineered stone tops, on the other hand, are more preferred with the older generations. I guess I just called myself old, did I not? 28% of seniors, 24% of boomers prefer it, compared to 15% of Gen Xers and 17% of millennials. So, what this boils down to is, what do you like? What is going to look best in your kitchen? The email we're referring to, we're replacing our countertops. Wow, are there a lot of colors to choose from? There is a lot to keep in mind. What are your plans for the floor? The floor, the cabinet color, those really dry things. It's interesting in the same light how a light-colored floor versus a dark-colored floor skews, changes, and adapts the way that that countertop color looks. What's contrasting? What's complementing? All of those things are crucial. More straight ahead.
1: 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Your home discovery continues straight ahead.
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5: Thanks for staying with us. So we're talking about color blending together when we replace a countertop. Again, the color of the appliances, the color of the floor, the color of the cabinets. And that is all driven by how our lighting is or will be at the end of our project. A lot of times, we take projects in stages. I always recommend getting a holistic approach to the entire project. What all is it going to encompass? I've seen projects. I've gotten emails over the last 20 years. You know, we replaced our countertops 4 years ago, and we spent X number of dollars on these beautiful quartz custom countertops with an integral sink, and I mean, the list goes on and on. We love them. It's beautiful. Now we want to replace the cabinets, which the countertops are sitting on. Not impossible. Makes it more difficult, especially if we're going to replace cabinets. We may decide, based on how we work in that kitchen, that we want to change the layout slightly. Maybe instead of having a drawer base on the right side of the sink, we want the drawer base on the left side, and we want the dishwasher in a different spot. I don't know. There's just so many little tweaks that we can make. The bottom line is, we want to begin with the end in mind. I think that's a quote from a Stephen Covey book, if I remember correctly. I love reading Stephen Covey stuff. He talks about beginning with the end in mind, and I try and apply that to construction, renovation, and remodeling. We want to start with how we want the project when it's finished. And we work backwards. And we need to take that apart a piece at a time. And sometimes an unbiased opinion is helpful. info@yourhomediscovery.com. 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Are we going to solve your problem every time? 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Are there some times that we make you think about things that you hadn't even considered? Absolutely. 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Speaking of value, in the home building industry, housing affordability really, it's at the forefront of a whole lot of discussions. So if we're going to build a home with value in mind, it's important to think about value from the creation of your floor plan. Some key things to think about when you are promoting value in your floor plan is reducing exterior walls, avoiding snout garages, if you will, minimizing circulation. So you think about resaleability. Buyers are not interested in pathways and hallways. They want usable space. We want to create some long sight lines that allows smaller square footage footprints to feel bigger. We want to maximize natural light and open space.

0: case, again, we're making small square footages, small footprints feel huge. I mean, it is amazing. Moreover, during our designing, we want to keep it simple, keep it bright. If we think about resale, when a prospective buyer walks into your home, you want them overwhelmed with this desire to live there. And if you're the one building remodeling, you want to be able to accomplish that without breaking the bank. You can maximize natural light, open space to create the feeling of luxury in the home. Some ways to do that and create that perception include lining up windows with doorways to allow light to flow through the space. We talked earlier about long sight lines and keeping drapery limited, which will add light and it will expand the perception of space. We're joined quite often by Annette Stahl with Stone and Story Real Estate Group, A Design Discovery. She talks a lot about how you want to live and really focusing on what it is that you want to see. She talks about your non-negotiables. We're going to have her back again for an edition soon and get some more into that, because I think there's a lot to unpack in her thought process and years of home design. Something we really want to consider when we're renovating, remodeling, is focusing on flexibility. Providing a variety of options can make a simple floor plan seem so much more. And by creating these options, we could put the pantry here, we could put it there, we could put the doorway here, we could put it there. By having these options, it isn't to confuse you, it's to draw down for you what feels good. Creative designing, that is absolutely huge. It goes an amazingly long way. And it's in the same vein as using simple materials to create that feeling of luxury. If we employ creative design, that can go a very long way towards maximizing your dollar and promoting that luxurious feeling that we're all after. So, some things you can do to make a room look bigger with mirrors. Adding a frame around a simple mirror makes it appear more expensive. Including an expensive pillow or two on a more affordable sofa. Adding wainscoting in a bathroom. When you get into a small space like that, doing something like that does have big impact. And speaking of impact, think outside the box for some impact pieces for your home. That will provide that wow. So, while you're thinking this through, what does it look like? So, we really want to take that apart and get more into that. And this is all interior. Don't forget, exterior details matter also. The outside, in fact, is probably some of the most important detail. You consider them your first wave in promoting the importance and accessibility of value to a potential buyer. Yes, you may be replacing these countertops, renovating this bathroom, adding a second story addition, renovating the basement for you. Think about it a little bit in the context of someone looking at the home in a purchase perspective. That converts and connects the cost of the renovation with the payback / saleability of the property. There's very few things that you can do for free, so we're going to invest some money in our property. Are we going to get all of it back? Some of it is considered a maintenance item. This is where we talked about value versus saleability. We do nothing. We have decreased the value. In order to increase that value back to where it was initially, that's going to take the investment. We talked several, I don't remember, three or four or five shows ago about doing the simple things, going around, tightening a few screws, maybe lubricating some hinges, the things that tend to disappear on us because we see it every day. So we're going to talk real quickly about a few home improvements that are going to pay you off right now. And if you're in a climate where it gets cold, one of the biggest ones you can do right now is your attic. Get additional insulation in there if you don't already have it. The statistics show a positive investment recoup. In other words, if I spend $800 doing it, if I spend $2,000 doing it, the number isn't as important as what happens to that number. The payback is on the plus side of 100%. And the reason is twofold. Number one, when people are looking at relocating, one of the things they tend to do is call the utility company and get a utility history. So we want to get that in, get it done, get the utility bills down. It's amazing to me how many attics I've seen over my career in a colder climate with no insulation. And it is interesting how quickly the heat leaves when that be the case. If you can see the ceiling joists, you probably don't have enough in there. So, we're getting a payback in our utility bill, and then we're getting a payback at resale. So, pretty big deal. We have some other very popular renovation projects that do tend to pay back, including entry doors, stone veneers, garage replacements, and more. Straight ahead.
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8: Slight chance of thunderstorms today. Otherwise, mainly cloudy skies expected. Highs level off around 85. South winds 8 to 15 miles an hour. Cloudy again. Tonight, chance of thunderstorms. Lows level off around 66. Cloudy skies expected. Tomorrow, thunderstorms likely. Daytime highs approaching 82. I'm Stephanie.

0: meteorologist Ray Miller. Currently, it's 78 degrees.
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2: Thanks for staying with us. We are back on this edition of Your Home Discovery. We're talking about info@yourhomediscovery.com. Your questions. This started off with a question about a countertop, looking at the different colors. We talked about how lighting connects. We talked about how the color of the flooring. What are we planning other than the countertop? We can't look at these projects one piece at a time. We have to, as Stephen Covey says, begin with the end in mind. What is the completed project? We work backwards from that to ensure that each step we take, each dollar we invest, is going toward, without waste, that completed project. Some other very popular home improvement projects that tend to pay off is entry door replacements. We're talking about a multitude of things here. Number one, the security, the peace in mind. Number two, an entry door, that curb appeal, what you see when you walk up to that property. How important is security? Just the feeling of the security, the good feeling of the curb appeal when you see that pulling up. Then we can get into the whole energy efficiency aspect of it, and a lot involved. Typically, as long as we're staying maintained, the cost versus value reports are showing a 90% cost recouped, providing we're looking at a 5 to 6 year resale. Stone veneer is a very popular renovation add-on. It's also very popular in the new construction aspect. Now we're dropping down around the 85-89% perspective. Let's think about a new vehicle. We could spend $40,000-$50,000 on it when we're ready to sell it 100,000 miles later, and just a few years typically. What are we getting as opposed to the $40,000 or $50,000 we spent on it? Are we getting five? Are we getting eight? Who do you know that's bought a car for $20,000, driven it for 175,000 miles, and sold it for $5,000 more than they purchased? Your home will appreciate, typically, right along with you, as long as, we talked about earlier, you keep that maintenance up. Some other projects, and we can dig deeper into these if you are considering one, info@yourhomediscovery.com. Minor kitchen remodeling. That's kind of where this, that first email, info@yourhomediscovery.com, started off, the color of the countertop. Minor kitchen remodeling could be anything from upgrading the lighting, maybe changing out some appliances, countertops, sink, maybe even cabinet fronts. Maybe we're good with the layout we have, we just need a pantry, a little extra storage space. You put all new fronts on the cabinets you have, build a new cabinet to match the new fronts. You can do a pretty major looking kitchen overhaul without the price tag of a major kitchen overhaul. Siding replacement, window replacements, and deck additions. Those are all in the 75% range, and I think, you know, Remodeling Magazine had a cost versus value survey that's out for years, and I know 15, 18 years ago, that was one of our most popular shows. It took, I don't remember, a couple of three different episodes to get through all of the project specs and the expected cost and the percent recoup depending upon the division that you are in within the United States. It was broken down into different regions. These topics historically on this program have been incredibly popular. All of those that we just talked about, from garage door replacement, siding, windows, and adding an entertaining area like a deck, those are in the 70 to 77% cost recouped. In other words, it's only going to cost you 25% to enjoy that, instead of, I'm only going to get 70% back. We also have to look at the saleability that we're gaining. And then when we start talking about things like windows and doors, and we're getting, especially on an older home, we're getting that envelope sealed up, it's the natural byproduct of a sealed envelope that is allowing us to do what? Spend less money on our energy bills. If we're spending less money, that means we're able to keep some. It's paying us back for that investment. And if you earmark that correctly, I think you'll find

Get a professional if you're not certain, but the very first thing we want to do with a steam shower that is not generating any steam is ensure that there's even power to it. If there's power and there's no steam, there's a couple of things you can check. First, is the water inlet valve closed or open or calcified shut? If someone had closed the valve, water's not going to be able to go into the holding tank, and the generator's not going to produce steam. If it's on, is water flowing into the tank? If it's into the tank, flowing, and you've confirmed that all of that is working, is the heating coil or element inside the holding tank working? Most likely, that's going to be the issue. But again, as I said, unless you really do understand electricity and know how to check these things out, repairing or replacing a steam generator is probably a job best left to the professional. But it's good to have an understanding of these different steps. For years, I have called it the sequential order of operation. What is supposed to happen in what order? So first off, we have to have the call for this thing to generate steam. It's not just going to put steam out into the shower all the time so that at any whim you can walk in there and get a steam shower. There has to be the call. The call is an on switch, the call is a setting, the call is a timer. Whatever control is not going to function if there's no power to it. Now, once we have asked it to power up, we have to ensure that we're getting water in there. These are just the steps in order, and until you find the failure in the steps, you cannot troubleshoot any further. This is a piece that sometimes gets people confused. No matter the aspect of what we are troubleshooting, whether it's a plumbing system, an HVAC system, an electrical system, what's supposed to happen? Did it happen? Isn't it? Why isn't it happening? We have to find out. And as we start troubleshooting, we find our hiccup. We find the hurdle that we can't get over. We could just say, ambiguously, we have found out with this steam generator, we do have power. We do have the call for steam. We do have water flow through the valve. We do have water in the tank. We do not have a heating element that's working. At this point, we could think that the heating element is bad. We may find other issues. There may be other things involved we're not familiar with. I think that's where the professional comes in. We want to make sure that we're checking that out. But again, a lot of times, you could have a leak, you could have a faulty seal on the steam outlet valve or the piping for it. We want to check all the valve fittings for signs of either condensation or leaks. Obviously, if there is a leak that's evident, you might be able to fix that. Otherwise, you might have to remove the fitting and replace it. So now we're getting into more plumbing piping, and a lot of people tell me, what do you mean, fix a leak? I can barely install a faucet without creating a leak. Again, this is where sometimes things are best left to the professional, but understanding the steps involved is crucial. When they come back to you and tell you why this isn't working, a smart question to ask at this point is, once we fix this and get it working, what could potentially be the reason it failed, or something else that might be precluding this from being a wise repair? Where I struggle is that back in the day, I remember fixing everything was the way things happened. No matter what was broken, you replaced a part and you kept going. You just blindly did it. As time has evolved, the cost of labor has increased. Just the cost to get a service electrician, HVAC technician, mechanic, repairman to your home, with the cost of fuel, overhead, insurance, work comp, the cost of doing business, just getting them there has gotten significantly higher. So we have to start maximizing that labor time in the home. Take the

0: hourly rate and divide it by 60, and you find out that you could be between $1 and $1.70 a minute for a professional technician to be involved in something. Ask questions on the front end when they just get started. Don't spend $50 or $100, $150 chasing pieces and parts only to find out it was money not well spent.
1: Stay tuned. Your home discovery continues straight ahead.
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0: Thanks for staying with us here on Your Home Discovery. So, we talk about troubleshooting the operation of any fixture or appliance. What is creating that breaking point when we say we're better off replacing the equipment than we are to continue to chase a repair with pieces and parts? I like to say, how old is the appliance, fixture, whatever it is that we're fixing? And if we put a couple hundred dollars in it in pieces and parts, what do we have when we're done? Do we have a 12 or 15 year old appliance that is an $800 appliance and I've spent $200 in labor and $200 in parts to get it working again? I have now spent 50% of the replacement cost of that item, and at the end of the day, I have a 15-year-old item that is now half again as expensive as the initial purchase and may not continue to last down the road. Mass production and the lack of skilled tradesmen to properly sequentially produce the order of operation troubleshooting skills that are needed in a timely fashion have created a society of replacement products. Sometimes it is smarter to replace that, but that's the question you ask the technician. If this was yours, would you spend an hour troubleshooting this and trying a few things to get farther through the order of operation? You do not and cannot know how the rest of the steps are going to perform until you get that step executed. That's where a consultation with your professional technician, whoever that is that you are working with, and trust their opinion. If you have questions about that, if you're in a situation and you need a third set of eyes, if you will, info@yourhomediscovery.com. More than happy to talk you through or talk you off the ledge, whichever the case may be. The next email, info@yourhomediscovery.com. It's from a female. Rachel is asking, my husband is replacing the outlet in our den. He killed the breaker so that there was no power to the outlet because I know what happens when you mix tools and electricity. We have no power. We had a fan plugged into the outlet. We flipped breakers until the fan quit working, so we know we have it shut off. He replaced the outlet, hooked all the wires back up, and something isn't working still. So we contacted an electrician. I'm just curious to learn a little bit about wiring colors and what is that electrician going to check for and how's he going to do it? Well, quite honestly, that's best left to the professional showing up at the job site on that particular scenario. Except the piece that throws me a little bit was, and I wrote back to this email, I haven't gotten a response. It said he hooked all of the wires back up. Usually, three wires isn't described as all of the wires. So what it sounds to me like is power is coming. We have in a piece of Romex, typically when we're feeding an outlet, we have three wires in that Romex. We have a hot, we have a neutral, and we have a ground, and those go to the outlet and provide power. When she said all the wires, what I saw in my mind's eye was six wires. And why in the world would you have six to an outlet? The answer is simple. We're bringing power into this outlet, and we're taking power from that connection. This outlet is also a junction box to feed another outlet. Might be on the opposite side of this wall, in a hallway, in a different room. Or maybe it's in the dining room on the other side of this wall. It depends on, this is a den, so what's going to be somewhat connected near a den, and we're getting away from a whole lot of walls and newer construction. So what's on the other side of that? We typically wouldn't see an outlet 5 foot away in the same room connected to the same circuit usage in that room. We want to minimize loads on circuitry, and it's potential that the opposite side of that is maybe an entryway. Maybe there's a small lamp on a shelf just inside the entryway. Or maybe it's another room, and so we're gauging that usage is different. Sometimes you will find circuitry that supplies an outlet in a couple of three different rooms, and we're going with the law of averages to minimize continuous usage or usage all at the same time. We would have six wires coming into that duplex outlet if we've got a hot, neutral, and ground coming in, and a hot, neutral, and ground leaving and going to the next outlet. The other thing that I wonder is where the wire's coming from. I've seen this quite often, and it says this is a den. Maybe there's a GFI involved, whether it be a GFI breaker or an outlet with a GFI, and we're going from that to the next outlet, and the GFI may have tripped. Certainly something to check. We have GFI outlets. We have GFI protected outlets. So the bottom line, the gist of this email says, what do the different colors mean? I see green. I see white. I see black. What? Do the colors mean something? And what I'm going to tell you, if you are the one touching those wires, they all mean hot, be careful. But if we want to get down into some of the weeds, just so you catch a little bit of the understanding, the color is typically a way you can assume that that's what it is, but until you get an electrical tester, you don't know how someone else hooked up those wires. If you take a black wire, which is typically hot, and hook it as a ground, it will still work. The struggle is when you look at it and you see it's black, that's typically supposed to be the hot wire from the breaker. So how did that wire get used during the installation? We like to think that everyone does things the same way. There are generalities. But you cannot rely on the markings printed on the insulating coating. You can't really rely on much other than your circuit tester and knowing, yes, this wire is hot. This one appears to be neutral. This one appears to be ground. So the helpful reality is that you really only have those three to identify. Hot, neutral, and ground. A number of different colors can be used for the hot wire, depending upon the various types of switch wiring. Neutral and ground wires should always realistically be the same color, but if you're getting into three-way switching, you can have traveler wires that are different colors. So we want to make sure that we understand the basics, but I'm just suggesting here again, it's still smart to get an electrician involved. 30,000 foot elevation, quickly. Black wire is typically the wire that carries the current from the power source to the outlet or to the receptacle. That's the hot wire. Hot wires are hot when the breaker is on. That's typically where the power is coming from in a residential system. There are other wires, I was just mentioning the traveler wires, that carry current in more complicated circuits. But again, breaker on, those are hot as well. White, to complete any circuit, it has to return to the power source, and it does that through what's called the neutral wire, which should be the white wire. In some scenarios, a white wire could be marked with a piece of black electrical tape at its end. And if you find that, you can find out pretty quickly with your tester that it is acting on behalf of a hot wire, not a neutral. So when you see that kind of thing, you really want to pay attention. Green or bare wires. Those are typically a ground wire. Ground is used as a protective measure, and it's to return a fault, an overcurrent, if you will, to an earth ground, protecting an individual from electrocution. Some other colors. Red wires, they're commonly found as travelers, used for two-way or three-way switching. And since red wires are still conducting current, they are considered hot. Yellow and blue. They're sometimes used in even more complicated circuits. They're used as hot wires to conduct between switches. If you have questions, info@yourhomediscovery.com.
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3: NBC News Radio, I'm Lisa Taylor. U.S. Central Command says U.S. forces have intercepted Iranian missiles fired at Kuwait and Bahrain. CENTCOM said Friday that seven ballistic missiles were shot down over the Persian Gulf. Iran's Islamic Revolutionary Guard Corps claims it struck enemy bases after American attacks on Iranian soil. A second flesh-eating screwworm has been found in Texas. Officials with Texas Parks and Wildlife say another case of the parasite was found in a calf in Zavala County. The screwworm fly lays eggs on open wounds, and when the eggs hatch, the larvae feed on the animal's flesh. Experts warn that a widespread outbreak could cost the Texas cattle industry nearly $2 billion annually. State and federal officials have placed a 12-mile quarantine around the affected area. President Trump says he's with the American farmer 1,000%.
11: You all built this country, not the complainers, not the wise guys. You all built this country.
3: Speaking at a farming roundtable on Friday in Chippewa Falls, Wisconsin, Trump said he's been fighting hard to create an equal playing field when it comes to agricultural trade with other countries. Trump also touched on new tax policies that allow farmers to deduct more costs associated with equipment. Trump previously announced a $12 billion economic relief package for American farmers affected by trade disruptions, largely caused by tariffs. Over 1,000 people are reportedly being invited to the wedding of Taylor Swift and Travis Kelce. TMZ says the celebrity couple will be taking their vows at Madison Square Garden in New York City and that it's scheduled for July 3rd. The report says Swift and Kelce have gone to great lengths to ensure privacy, which includes communicating with invitees by text rather than by physical invitations. It says Madison Square Garden was chosen because it has no windows and it has underground parking for guests seeking privacy. New Yorkers can expect streets around the venue to be closed off during the event. 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
12: I'm Keel Chapman. Here are the latest headlines from 12 News. KU Baseball hosting their first Super Regional in program history today, and they're doing it against an old Big 12 rival. The Jayhawks beginning a best-of-three series against the Oklahoma Sooners. KU looking to get back into the College World Series for the first time since 1993. The National Weather Service confirming an EF2 tornado hit Riley County Thursday. The Weather Service says a tornado was in Riley County for about 10 minutes. Wind speeds reached up to 120 miles per hour. No injuries or deaths were reported. Another tornado was confirmed in Mitchell County. Free fishing days are back in Kansas this weekend, meaning you don't need a license to fish. KDWP says lengthened creel limits will still apply with other fishing regulations. In Wichita, I'm Kel Chapman, 12 News.
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13: Here's your updated WIBW forecast from the Certified Transmission Weather Center.
14: Slight chance of thunderstorms today. Otherwise, mainly cloudy skies expected. Highs level off around 85. South winds 8 to 15 miles an hour. Cloudy again. Tonight, chance of thunderstorms. Lows level off around 66. Cloudy skies expected. Tomorrow, thunderstorms likely. Daytime highs approaching 82. I'm staff meteorologist Ray Miller. Currently, it's 78 degrees.
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2: We got calls coming in, and I don't want to slow those down because it's just you and I today.
3: Let's get rolling.
2: So let's get rolling. We can answer some questions here. I say we. And I mean, you can answer some questions. And if I stop talking and say, hi, you're on the Under the Hood Show, it goes a lot better. Dan, in New York, you're up first. Go ahead.
4: My neighbor has a 2021 Mercedes-Benz 2500 Sprinter van, and it's got an Airstream camper. And it has the two batteries, the chassis battery and then the other one for the camper side. He keeps getting messages that the start battery's low, and we're getting these messages even when it was left on his trickle charger. And the trickle charger appears to be working. I see that it's the amperage going to the battery cycles. And the one time I got involved, he was away. And he had me go over, and I put on a regular charger, and that cleared his message. And he keeps getting this message even when he was on the road traveling, stopped, had traveled a lot of mileage the day before. That night, he ends up getting this battery voltage message. And the battery it's low. It's 11.5, 11.75. He had the electrical system checked out by Mercedes. They said everything's fine, but this keeps occurring. And clearly when he's on the road, when he's home, he leaves it on the trickle charger. But then on the road, this keeps happening. So not certain what's going on or whether it's a big problem or not.
3: Well, either that battery is failed, it's shorted, and it's not allowing it to charge. The vehicle won't charge it because it sees there's a problem with it. Or there's a problem with the charging system because it sounds like it's doing the right thing. If you say the battery is below 12 volts, then it's definitely going to turn that light on. So the vehicle says we're low. If the vehicle battery was at 13.5 volts or so and it had that message, I'd be looking at the body control module to make sure it sees voltage at it. And that thing determines which battery to charge or both batteries to charge based on that voltage level, and then it sends power out to them. And I believe that one is completely controlled by the body control module. But the one thing that disturbs me is that Mercedes, is wrong if they're saying that there's nothing wrong with it and it is acting up while it is in the dealership and it's showing under 12 volts in the dealership, there's definitely something wrong. There's, I would go right back to that dealer that worked on it. And if you've got a voltmeter and you can start the vehicle and you can put the voltmeter on the battery and it shows under 12 volts, it should be 13 something with it running. But if it shows under 12 volts, I would just ask them, look them in the eye and say, you say everything's good with this, but why is this battery at this level, which it's not supposed to be? It's supposed to be over 13, and I have a message. So what is it?
4: I'm sorry. I think I might have misunderstood. The message comes when the after it's been sitting idle for a period of time. So it doesn't occur while it's running. And the battery does recharge. It's just if you leave the vehicle idle, it loses its charge.
3: Oh, if you're leaving it
4: even
3: idle, then it's
4: the
3: got a
4: battery.
3: Then you've got a current drain or a failed battery. The first thing you can do at home as a quick test, when it is fully charged, disconnect one of the terminals and leave it disconnected. And after the same amount of period that it would normally drop, 3-4 days, a week, 2 weeks, whatever it is, measure the battery. And if the battery has not gone down at all, the battery is probably okay. But if it has dropped voltage and it's down under 12 volts just from sitting, that battery is 100% failed.
2: And if it holds its charge, it means that when it is connected, something is drawing.
3: It's pulling it. That's when you need to do an amperage draw test and find out what circuit in the vehicle is drawing the battery down.
2: And then I want to, real quick, Dan, thanks very much for the call. Let me ask a question on your behalf. When he says trickle charger, we want to make sure he's not
3: over-trickling
2: it. Yeah. I mean, we want a modern battery maintainer on it.
3: Modern battery maintainer, like an Optima battery maintainer, something that can look at the battery, monitor the battery, and operate properly to keep it charged. And something that can switch between AGM, a standard flooded lead acid battery.
2: Old-fashioned trickle chargers. Can I even go buy one at...
3: Oh, yeah. There's a few of them out there. Most of them have changed over to automatic shutoff type maintained charge, but there are still some out there.
2: Okay.
3: And there's a lot of people that still buy the old, found one in a garage sale for $5, so they bought it.
2: Yeah. That's what I'm worried about. Is it, if you're, especially with a Sprinter van with two, you're going to need and want a modern battery tender,
3: right?
2: Battery maintainer.
3: Our partner at Clarios through Optima has some really good battery chargers that, you know, the maintainers that charge, maintain, they switch between AGM and standard power sports batteries, everything.
2: Can tell you what is left. I mean, that can
3: it gives you a percentage of it as soon as you plug it in. It's important to have a well-maintained battery system in a vehicle, and you can always go to autobatteries.com for a lot more information than we can give you in a short segment on the show.
2: Dan, thanks very much for the call. Good luck. We're going to take a break. You're listening to the Out of the Hood Show.
5: 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I'm Shannon Nordstrom, host of the Under the Hood Show with Russ Evans and Chris Carter. 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
6: 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Let's go to Oregon and talk to Bill. You're on the End of the Hood Show. Bill, what can we do for you?
12: Yeah, I've got a 2011 F-150, got a power seat for the driver, got a switch down on the left-hand side that moves it back and forth, up and down, tilt. Well, everything works except it won't go back. What am I looking at?
3: Yeah, every time somebody gets in it, they move it forward a little bit, trying to get it to go back. I'm like, oh, it won't go back. Let me try forward. Oh, now I'm an inch forward. I still can't go back. These switches for those seats fail often. Sometimes the motors do, but more often the seat switch fails.
2: Isn't the same motor that moves it forward move it backward, though?
3: Yes.
2: Okay.
3: That one does move it forward and back. Some of them have separate ones for different things, but in this model, for sure, it's forward and back. So likely the motor is just fine if it'll go forward but not backwards. And usually it's the switch. And you can check the switch. It's not too hard to take out. There's about 3 screws. You pull the whole thing back. And if you look on the internet, you'll find a diagram for it. And just look for the 2 wires that go to the motor. And when you probe those 2 wires with your meter, one direction it'll have a positive battery voltage, and the other direction it'll have a negative battery voltage as it forwards and reverses that motor. If it only works one way, then the switch is bad. And the switches are available from our partner, Dorman Products. Advance Auto Parts carries those. We pick them up once every 4 or 5 months. We have a call for one, and it's pretty simple. We just take that panel off, take the 2 screws out of the switch, plug the new one in, make sure it works, put it back together. You want to make sure it works first before you put it all back together.
2: Okay.
3: So that way It's still a part. You can check wiring if you've got a broken connection or something like that. But it's not too bad to fix. If the seat didn't move at all, forward or reverse, I'd be more apt to think you have a broken wire or a really bad switch or a stuck motor. And sometimes you can give them a little tap with a rubber mallet and they'll take off. But don't ever do that unless you have exhausted all other options. You found out that you have voltage to the motor both ways, but nothing happens, and you can get a little bump and it might work. But if you've got a loss of voltage, which yours probably does, I'm betting on the switch more than anything else. If you had a broken wire, the motor wouldn't move at all because it requires both wires all the way to the switch to ground one side. And
2: is there a way to trick it? Is there a way to jimmy it so I don't have to? Can I put a penny in there or something?
3: No. In the worst case, if you didn't have, let's say you're out on the road and you had a piece of wire and you couldn't make it work, you could take the switch out and you could just apply power directly to the motor to run it one way or the other until you get it where you want and then leave it unplugged. I've done that in the old campground before when I can't move. I'm like, oh, I'll just take the screws out and I'll jumper it and got a paperclip or something and I get it to move and then get...
2: Part of me wants to tell Bill, if you just push it all the way forward, it'll cycle itself and go back.
3: No, it won't.
2: But no, it won't. I'd feel terrible if they found him 4 months from now.
3: Most people that come into our place with a window that goes one way but not the other, like down and not up, of course, up, they wouldn't care.
2: Right.
3: It goes down, it will come in all the way down. And they'll say, well, you know, it went down a little bit and it wouldn't go up, so I went a little more, and then I went a little more, and now it's all the way down. Stop. You know what direction it does go. Keep trying to go the other way. So if the seat goes forward, don't ever try to go forward again. Just keep trying it in reverse. And maybe it'll go once or twice, but probably won't.
2: Bill's laying in the thing because he has to recline all the way
3: back.
2: They're
3: like this. They're stuck in there.
2: Just laying flat. Does that help you out there, Bill?
12: Hey, I got one more question.
2: Okay.
12: On speakers, it's got four doors, four speakers. When I first bought the rig, you know, they all worked. Then the driver's side door quit working. And more recently, the passenger side in the front quit working. So now I just have two back speakers, 67. And I don't think I've ever had a speaker go bad in any of those vehicles. So I'm kind of curious what's going on with them.
3: You're playing it too loud. We get older, we lose our hearing,
2: yep.
3: We crank it up,
2: louder
3: and it's
2: it goes.
3: Just gone. We just keep...
2: It's a protection. It's protecting you.
3: Ford speakers, F-150s. Is one of the vehicles that we see a number of factory speakers fail in. You could pick an aftermarket car stereo replacement store to have them put in a good set of aftermarket speakers, or you'd be just as well served to find a U-Pull-It yard for yourself to pull one out yourself, or go to car-part.com and pull out a speaker. I think those would be just as good, and they're going to save you a ton of money. The aftermarket ones are nice. They sound good. Factory ones still, they're really good. Factory speakers are still a really good speaker, and the difference between it, like a U-Pull-It yard is like $5, I think, for a speaker to 10, even car-part. It's going to be very affordable. Aftermarket's $100.
2: Well, aftermarket ones now, too. I mean, you can get pretty decent speakers for pretty cheap. And you can get acceptable speakers for really cheap.
3: Yeah,
2: depending on what you're listening to and what your plans are for it. I mean, you can do all right for very little money nowadays.
3: When I was doing car stereo professionally, we had a bin of just I need a speakers, and they were 3.5 inch to 6x9 and 5.25, 6.5, everything between. They were $2. So if you came in with this truck, we'd say I got a speaker, and they're $2 retail, so $2 plus the $20 to put it in at the time.
2: Mm-hmm.
3: Now it's more like $100 to $130 to put it in, to take it apart and put it in. And that cheap speaker is now about $60. But I'd hit up the U-Pull-It yard and I'd
2: pull some speakers out. Does that help you out there, Bill?
12: It sounds good.
2: Thanks very much for the call. Good luck. 866-594-4150. Let's go to Missouri and talk to Tom. You're on the Under the Hood Show. Tom, what can we do for you?
9: Hey, guys. I have a 1981 Ford F-150.
3: Classic.
9: Four-wheel drive. Got a 300 with a four-speed transmission. And nice. When I get to about 35 miles an hour, in third gear, and I go to shift into fourth gear, it feels like it's surging or bucking. But once I get up over 35, start giving it more gas, it'll even out and run fine. I cruise down the highway at 70 miles an hour in it, but at 35, it feels like it's bucking. Not surging, not with engine related.
3: Mm-hmm.
9: My thought is, for whatever unknown reason before I had it, and I've had it about 8 years, it's set for 9 previous years, and it's got a new carburetor. I run a new filter, fuel filter on it every month, finally getting some of that gunk out of the gas tank. And that's coming up, and that's what's causing it when it's right there.
3: So have you replaced the pickup coil inside of the distributor and the electronic engine control module box?
9: I have not done the engine control module.
3: The EC module under the hood.
9: Distributor.
3: You have done a whole distributor?
9: Yeah. Well, not a new distributor, but I put the top end in.
3: Yeah, the pickup coil inside of it.
9: Now, the box you're talking about is
3: the big square box.
9: Is that a square box called a Duraspark?
3: Yep. Yeah, the EC module, and it's square. It's about 4 inches by 4 inches, and it's an inch thick, and it has two big round plugs on it. Those fail often, and so do the pickup coils. When I get something, this was years ago, this was 30 years ago, but when I'd get something like that, it was a little older, like in 1990, I'd be, oh, this thing's old, I'm going to put in a new box and a new module. I would start with that as a tune-up item and then make sure your spark plugs are good, of course, and see what it does. You've got that.
9: Right. I did all that.
3: And you've also got some stuff going on with, if you have a fuel filter you're replacing, you're still going to get some of that sludge by and into the carburetor, and you could use some carburetor cleaner in there, but you're kind of on the fence because you're putting a filter in it and you're gradually cleaning out. The fuel itself is gradually cleaning out that extra gunk you have in there. If you go and put cleaner in it, it's going to clean it real fast and you're going to move a lot of it, but you're also going to dilute some of it. I guess for me...
9: Well, I'm saying I've used, after listening to you guys, I've used some of that... Guaranteed to pass.
3: Yeah, seriously. So I was thinking that. I was thinking on my own vehicle, what would I do? And I might use that in a little lower concentration to clean it. But I don't want to clean it all off real fast.
2: Right.
3: Because it's meant really for fuel-injected vehicles. But people will use it in a little less concentration to clean an older vehicle like that. I've seen it done, and I would be okay in my own vehicle doing that. It may just take some time of driving, but it would definitely get the module on there. So you have that system done, because if you don't, it could just fail.
9: My next step is changing out the fuel tank.
3: If it's a fuel problem, you could. And you might want to just pull it down and look and see if it's got rust in it. Because if it's got rust in it, it's going to kill your carburetor, so you'd want to change that anyways. And if not, you can take it out and clean it, have it cleaned. A radiator shop, they clean fuel tanks if they're empty. So that'd be one way to clean that thing out real real nice.
2: Tom, good luck with that. This is a Berkeley One Classic.
3: It is, and I remember
2: driving. Tom, don't say what color it is.
3: I think it's gold.
2: I have a question. Wait, before you, is it a single color or was it two-tone?
9: It was a single color.
2: Okay, all right. Yeah, okay.
3: Like gold, like almost a brown,
2: I'm gonna
3: bronze
2: say
3: color.
2: Blue. And it's this faded, now it's the faded, sparkly blue, but wasn't at first. Tom, what color is the truck?
9: It was gray with a red stripe.
3: Ooh.
2: Oh, interesting.
3: I don't remember those.
2: Hold on a second, Tom. We're going to get you a
3: hoodie
2: from Berkeley One. That's a good, that is a classic truck there.
3: I remember driving them. I met a girl who owned one, and I drove it, you know, a lot as we were dating or whatever.
2: Sure.
3: And, I remember the thing. So it's a 4-speed, but it's really a 3-speed with a granny low. So you take off in second all the time, and so third is
2: like
3: second.
2: Can you just
3: second.
2: Skip third and go right second to fourth and never
3: no,
2: hit
3: you
2: that lope?
3: You usually just go second.
2: No, with
3: fourth.
2: Tom.
3: Oh, with
2: Tom.
3: That? No, he's going to run into that. But I remember we had this issue, and we put a distributor in it, in that truck.
2: And that.
3: This is like 1985, so it was only 3 years old.
2: You're listening to the Under the Hood Show. We'll be back in just a minute.
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3: Like Brandon Dillon, congratulations from our friends over at Berkeley One Classics. They're celebrating over 50 years of collector car coverage. Congratulations, Brandon.
2: I was just looking at the YouTube feed. I have to shave. I can't.
3: It's summer.
2: I don't see myself when I look in the mirror.
3: You don't see the gray?
2: No, holy moly.
3: I just noticed that.
2: Yeah, that's got to go.
3: You know what I just noticed? Like, within the last 3 months,
2: you
3: watch YouTube, the gray is all there now.
2: Yeah, you're full gray.
3: 3 months.
2: Yeah.
3: I blame it on the war. Yeah.
2: Yeah, the stress.
3: Why not?
2: Yeah, just watching it on TV makes you...
3: I blame it on my obsession with everything news. So I got to the point now where since the news is, it's always, oh, it's good. Oh, it's bad. Oh, it's like, you can't make up your mind. So that's what finally got me to quit. I just like, I think I'm done. Will my hair grow back? I doubt it.
2: I'm just going to start reading books.
3: I mean, it's literally turning white in the last, like in the last 3 months.
2: It's been 6 months. Yeah, I would say it's been
3: 6 months. It started, yeah. But in the last three, it's really gone. And that's what happened to my, my brother and sister too.
2: One Christmas to the next, poof.
3: No, like within 3 or 4 months, yeah. It just went massive change. So it's probably hereditary. Whatever.
2: Let's talk to Kobe. You're on the End of the Hood Show. Kobe, what can we do for you?
18: Hey, guys. How's it going?
2: How's your hair? How's your hair doing? Is it staying? What color is it?
3: Blue.
18: A lot fuller than sounds like yours is.
2: Yeah, no kidding. Oh, Russ is full.
3: Yeah, I don't have a hair problem. I got plenty. Color, huh? I got enough for all three of us in here.
2: All right.
18: Okay, good. Well, Ram 1500, it's got the Hemi in it, and it's the Laramie Longhorn, and it's on Air Ride. And so recently I had basically like an Air Ride problem where we were trying to kind of diagnose it. We think it might be a purge valve, but it's a leak somewhere because over time it just slowly leaks out, and then it's like riding, you know, really flat and really hard. And so I'm trying to kind of diagnose and figure out where it started at, because the code that we pulled off of the system didn't really say exactly where it'd be. It just said air ride failure and kind of things like that.
2: Kobe, hold on a second here. Before Russ answers, I want to jump in and ask Russ a question. Kobe, you do me a favor. Plug your ears and count to 10. It's broken.
3: It's not a nitrogen system. It's not air.
2: It's not gonna.
3: So it's not like sucking air in from outside and airing it up like the old ones. It's internally failed.
2: These things. It's hard. All right, Kobe, you can come back now. Russ has some bad news for you.
18: I'm back.
3: So, anyways, this thing. They use nitrogen systems on these, and they're internal, so they're just moving air. Instead of pulling air in from outside, which is wet and can cause corrosion and failure, they got this brilliant idea. Well, let's just make it internal. We'll have a tank that's charged. We'll pull nitrogen out, the air up. We'll suck it back out and put it in the tank, lower it. It moves up and down. And then they break. And they're very expensive to fix when they fail. And sometimes the dealer doesn't even want to mess with them because they're just a pain. But they will. And they usually replace a lot of stuff, and it gets expensive because you'd never really know exactly what parts failed. You can do some testing, and they're the place that can do it. There's some aftermarket shops that do them too, but there's a lot of them that won't. We don't touch them. We've had our own vehicles, our own employees that have owned these with this system on it, and they're like, nope, just leave it. You can't leave it with it down all the time. You can do some conversion kits and convert them over just to regular standard shocks on them, you know, springs and cars with struts that have that type of thing. But it's hard to diagnose. You have to have special equipment to diagnose it. You know, to check those pressures, you need to have a scanner that can read into the suspension system and see what's going on with the valving in there, and then you'll activate the valves and see if the pressure transfers and all that. It's a process on this. I like the old standard systems like GM and Ford and everybody that just, even Chrysler, when they just had air. They had a compressor.
2: That also didn't work and it broke.
3: Right. They have the compressor that would compress air and put it into the shock, and you're good to go. And if they broke, you go down to the parts store and you pick up a part. Pretty simple.
2: Is that...
18: Yeah,
3: it tells you what's wrong. It tells you that you got a lot of trouble, but it doesn't really fix it for you. Yeah. It's going to be one of those things where, if I would say you've got two choices, you can go to the dealer and prepare to spend some money, or you can ask independent shops, do you fix these? You already know we don't on this one, but do you fix these? And how many do you fix? How many have you fixed? Are you familiar with them? And if they start giving you a whole big story about how the system works and how this fails and that fails, they probably know what they're doing. But if they go, yeah, we could probably take a look at it.
2: And if they like you, if they react like you did, oh, Don't. Just go. I'm. You know what? I don't want to wreck your life or mine, so I'll call someone else.
3: Yeah.
2: Does that help you out, Kobe?
18: Gotcha.

0: fixed right if you're paying that kind of money.
1: Yeah, no kidding. Let's talk to Dean. You're on the Under the Hood show. Dean, what can we do for you?
2: Hi, guys. Thanks for taking my call.
1: You bet.
2: I think I got one for your new shop when you get it built.
1: Okay, good.
2: 2 years ago in the middle of January, my wife and I purchased a 2020 Ford Explorer ST.
0: Okay.
2: Car went, everything worked great on the car till summer came, and it got above 80 degrees. We made a trip to Sioux Falls. We live in Huron. And we got stopped for lunch. When we come out, we couldn't get the thing out of park. Got the little round gear selector down in between the seats.
0: Oh, yeah.
2: We called the dealership there in Sioux Falls. And, of course, it was a Saturday, and it was an hour before they closed, and they couldn't do anything for us. So we sat there for, oh, I don't know, an hour. And then we tried it again, and it pops out of gear, and we make it home. We've had trouble with it till it got cold in the fall again. We took it to the local dealership, and they replaced the gear selector.
0: Mm-hmm.
2: And then they also, when we took it back because it kept doing it, the brake light switch.
0: Mm-hmm.
2: But, again, through the winter, no problems whatsoever. They can't help us. We've had it there half dozen times anyway. And I think they just don't want us to bring it back anymore. It's under warranty. We bought an extended warranty on it. And just at our wit's end with this thing, now with the recent heat waves, it's doing it again. Wanted to know if you guys have any ideas.
3: I'm going to jump in here quick and just say it's a 2020 Ford Explorer.
0: 7 years old.
3: Not a 24 Explorer. Because I know some people heard that way.
2: 2020.
3: Yep.
0: And is this a factory extended warranty or is this a aftermarket extended warranty that you bought from somebody besides the factory?
2: No, we bought the car used, so it would be from the dealership when we... Well, no, it's a factory one. I think they sold us.
0: Does it say Ford Motor Company on that?
2: I couldn't tell you 100%.
0: Okay, so there's a difference. Does, yeah. If it says Ford Motor Company on that extended warranty, you've got some different avenues you can run as far as if they try to make that same repair three times in a row for that same problem, it won't come out of gear. Yeah, there's some things you need to escalate that to get some resolution. But if it's an aftermarket company, it's they have different rules and there's different things.
3: And you might be getting it covered, but you might run into this where no one wants to work on it.
0: Right. But they'll have to fix it. And
2: right,
0: at some
2: so I
0: point.
2: Need your new shop built quick.
3: Yeah, no kidding.
0: So extended warranties get extremely frustrated and angry with shops when they make a repair. They want to know what the guarantee is. And if they get a call back from their customer that says, I've been in four times for the same repair and they haven't been able to fix it, and I paid my deductible the first time, they're going to get on the phone with that shop and they're going to start calling. And if they don't get resolution on their end, they're going to call other people and get it taken care of because they don't, and not good ones. They get pretty frustrated. People have frustrations with extended warranty companies that don't want to pay and this and that. But when the extended company does pay and the shop doesn't do their job, they go after that shop.
2: Yeah.
0: They get really upset about it. So I think, though,
3: which is not to say that everyone in this whole situation is trying their hardest.
0: Yeah, they're trying their hardest, but they're going to
2: I understand that.
0: Now, so you cannot physically turn the knob, right? You step on the brake and you can't turn it when it doesn't
2: do
0: that.
2: Right, yeah, it's stuck in park. You can't. I think if you put a channel lock on it, you just bust the knob.
0: You would, but it wouldn't do anything. It wouldn't work. But here's what I want. It's got an anti-theft. What I want to know is when you take it in and they can't fix it, is it working fine? Does it work?
2: Well, they came over because my wife works close. They had to come get it. It was locked in.
0: Mobile service?
2: Locked up on them, and they had to come with a tow truck and pull it up on the tow truck to haul it to their shop.
0: Now, when they got it into the shop, what we need to know is, when they got it to the shop, did it start up and drive off the trailer? Because if they can't see it, they can't fix it, and that's not their fault. But if it is acting up in the shop, if I've got this vehicle and I'm looking at it and I'm at a Ford dealer, I've got my scanner plugged in and I'm looking at the body control module and it tells me I'm in park. I step on the brake. It tells me my foot is on the brake and the cruise switch is off for disengage. That tells me the brake switch is working properly. At that point, it says shift interlock.

0: open, and I should be able to put it into neutral or drive or reverse or low, whatever I want, as long as the engine RPM is not above idle, because it won't let me shift out of park if it's above idle. So if all those conditions are met and it still won't unlock, then I need to take my voltmeter and I check the actual switch, which has been replaced, so that's probably not bad. And I see, do I have the voltage there to unlock it? If I don't, then I go back to the body control module and I measure it there. If I've got it there, I've got a break in the wire. But if I don't have it at the body control module and all the inputs look good, the body control module's bad. So the next step probably for them is going to be to replace that body control module and program it, because they've put a brake switch in it. Hopefully they've checked the wiring, and they've put a park switch, the Prindle switch in it, that dial. The only other component left is the body control module that allows it to shift. But they have to look at the data when it's not working and see what's keeping it from being allowed to be activated. And it has all that information in there. But a shop is only as good as its worst tech working on that vehicle at any given time. So if all they know to do is read codes, say, well, it won't come out of gear, I'm reading codes, let's just throw a switch in it. Well, now let's throw a brake light switch in it, and it doesn't work.
1: So what's Dean's next step?
0: The next step is to he needs to have this conversation with the dealer and say, is it acting up when you have it in the shop? And if they say yes, they should be able to fix it. If they say no, it's got to go in there when it's acting up. So Dean's responsibility is to find out how to make it act up, the worst possible time for it to work. You know, if it's on this day, it's horrible, bring it in on that day.
1: If this car comes to you, you heard the story, it comes in on the tow truck, you get in it, do you unthinkingly try to drive it in first?
0: Oh,
1: you
0: check it? I start it, and if it works right away,
1: you're like,
0: I will do a minimum. I'll scan the codes to see if there's something that, well, I see that all the time. I'll fix that for you, and it should fix it. But if it works and I don't see any codes, I'm going to call them up and say, no charge.
1: All right, man.
0: You got to pay your tow because you got it here.
1: Yeah.
0: And I cannot do anything. If I guess, we're both going to be unhappy.
1: All right. This is the Under the Hood Show. Let's take a quick break. We'll be back.
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1: 866-594-4150. I want to say let's go to Rick in Wisconsin because I see that he's driving a lacrosse, but he's probably not in Wisconsin. Go ahead, Rick.
11: 2016 Buick LaCrosse, inherited mother-in-law car. We've known the car his whole life since a dealer for her, and we now drive it, a daily driver for my wife. We've had intermittent, unresponsive key fob remote starting issues. Latest expression, you know how this goes, right? We're at a recent school event for some grandkids, start training in concert, go outside, start the car remotely from a good distance away, get to the car, can't get in the door, the fob won't work. Go back, use my wife's fob, and it starts. So I changed fobs and opened the door, started immediately. So we've had a couple of different expressions of that, so I'm looking for some counsel on unresponsive key fobs. We've also had the expression of it where get in the car, and you're holding the key fob, and it's in the secure spot down below the gear shift, and it says on the instrument panel, no key fob found. So curious what you guys think.
0: It's probably got bad key fob or more than one. We replace a lot of them. They don't last forever. When they're in your pocket, they're exposed to rain. They throw their keys and they land on the table. They drop them. They're fragile. That's why they sell them for I think it's like $25 for two of them on eBay and Amazon. Yep. They're really cheap, and you can just reprogram it. That's where we would start. I mean, you could try new batteries, but more than that, you probably already have. But most of them, it's not a battery. It's the receiver itself. They just fail. I had one I had to replace in a 21 model vehicle here a couple months ago, and I'll put a battery in it because it kept saying low battery on the dash. So I put a battery on it. It still says low battery. So I got a new fob. It's perfect.
11: To your point, Russ, I've changed batteries a couple times to keep it on my phone, and even checked when I got home from this last trip, and they were running about 2.8, so a little low, but not down in that 2.7 or lower range. You guys might swap them out at, I think. So, the fobs at this point, like I said, it's an original car to us, so we're getting toward 10 years old. And so I wondered about if I swapped out the fobs, do I want to go with the OEM, which I'm glad to do, because the driver and the frustrating part of this deal is always, erratic, right? Oh, it works perfect for 6 months, typically, and then all of a sudden, one time, you got nothing. So if you're going to replace a fob on this, what quality, where would you go to find one, and what would you do?
0: I've always just done the eBay, Amazon type one. You can also purchase them at Advance Auto Parts. They sell key fobs.
1: Is this going to be one that he has to bring in to get programmed, or can he program it himself, do you think? Rick? Looked into that?
0: Yeah, you can do them both a lot. I think that one you can do through instrument cluster.
11: Yeah, I was going to check with you guys first, see what you thought.
0: So, I think there's a spot on the instrument cluster. A lot of these newer ones on the GMs have a spot. You just navigate to the menu and program key fob, and as long as you have a working key and you can start the car, then you can program a second fob with it.
1: Yeah, when I was without a key fob on the Pontiac, I ended up having five key fobs because there was an extra one when I got it.
0: Yeah.
1: And then I bought two, and they could all be programmed in the car. So that was pretty simple.
0: That was 07.
1: Yeah. Does that help you out there, Rick?
11: 866-594-4150.
1: Let's go to Ohio and talk to Doug. Doug, you're on the End of the Hood Show. You got a couple minutes here. What can we do for you?
8: Hey, gentlemen, thanks for taking my call. I've got a pre-fob car here.
1: Okay.
8: I just had to hear fob one more
1: pre-fob.
8: Time. My wife and I bought a 1941 Plymouth V12 Special Deluxe 2 years ago, and we had to get it running. It needed a complete fuel system, and we did that. New tank, new line, new pump, rebuilt carburetor, and it ran fine for a year. Now, this last month, like the last four times we went out, it has run out of gas in the carburetor, and to get it running, the first couple times it started on its own, it finally got going. The next time we had to add gas into the carburetor, and it ran and got us home. And now this last time, it wouldn't get us home. Well, I couldn't get gas up to the carburetor.
0: I've seen the pump. Yep. I've seen this before, and I think I got a quick fix.
1: These are famous. They only work for 85 years.
0: Right, exactly.
1: Mm-hmm.
0: On these cars, because of the heat and the fuel content we have now, and there's a lot of alcohol and fuel, on my cars I have like that have carburetors, I run a very low-pressure electric fuel pump with a regulator up on the engine. So the fuel pump's in the back, and it's pushing the fuel forward instead of sucking it up. It's pushing it forward. That little bit of pressure prevents vapor lock, and then the regulator protects the carburetor from too much pressure at the bowl, and it sends that back to the tank. So you will need a return line. You'd have to add a return line. But for parades and things like that where you're going to get high heat under the hood, having a slightly pressurized fuel line to get it up to the carburetor is going to save you a lot of headache. And that'll just come on when you turn the key on and go off when it shuts off. And you could put an inertia crash switch on it if you want. But get on YouTube or the internet and look up adding a fuel pump to an old carbureted vehicle, and you'll be able to see how to do
1: that. We don't have time for this question, but Doug, what color is it?
0: Black.
1: Green.
8: Green.
1: Green. There we go.
0: Stay on the line for producer Doug, and he can either get you a hoodie, a hat, or a t-shirt.
1: That'll do it for this hour of the Under the Hood Show. Thanks for listening.
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15: NBC News Radio, I'm Lisa Taylor. U.S. Central Command says U.S. forces have intercepted Iranian missiles fired at Kuwait and Bahrain. CENTCOM said Friday that 7 ballistic missiles were shot down over the Persian Gulf. Iran's Islamic Revolutionary Guard Corps claims it struck enemy bases after American attacks on Iranian soil. A second flesh-eating screwworm has been found in Texas. Officials with Texas Parks and Wildlife say another case of the parasite was found in a calf in Zavala County. The screwworm fly lays eggs on open wounds, and when the eggs hatch, the larvae feed on the animal's flesh. Experts warn that a widespread outbreak could cost the Texas cattle industry nearly $2 billion annually. State and federal officials have placed a 12-mile quarantine around the affected area. President Trump says he's with the American farmer 1,000%.
16: You all built this country, not the complainers, not the wise guys. You all built this country.
15: Speaking at a farming roundtable on Friday in Chippewa Falls, Wisconsin, Trump said he's been fighting hard to create an equal playing field when it comes to agricultural trade with other countries. Trump also touched on new tax policies that allow farmers to deduct more costs associated with equipment. Trump previously announced a $12 billion economic relief package for American farmers affected by trade disruptions, largely caused by tariffs. Over 1,000 people are reportedly being invited to the wedding of Taylor Swift and Travis Kelce. TMZ says the celebrity couple will be taking their vows at Madison Square Garden in New York City and that it's scheduled for July 3rd. The report says Swift and Kelce have gone to great lengths to your privacy, which includes communicating with invitees by text rather than by physical invitations. It says Madison Square Garden was chosen because it has no windows and it has underground parking for guests seeking privacy. New Yorkers can expect streets around the venue to be closed off during the event. 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
17: A flesh-eating screwworm parasite was identified in the U.S. for the first time in decades, raising concern for Kansas cattle farmers. The parasite comes from Mexico, and eradication measures have already been implemented. An investigation is underway after an officer-involved shooting Wednesday night in Pittsburgh. Police say a man was acting erratically outside a PPD station when an officer approached him. During a struggle as the officer tried to detain him, several items came off of the officer's belt. When another officer came out to help, the man grabbed the officer's flashlight from the ground and struck the first officer in the head. The assisting officer...
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18: Slight chance of thunderstorms today. Otherwise, mainly cloudy skies expected. Highs level off around 85. South winds 8 to 15 miles an hour. Cloudy again. Tonight, chance of thunderstorms. Lows level off around 66. Cloudy skies expected. Tomorrow, thunderstorms likely. Daytime highs approaching 82. I'm Staff Meteorologist Ray Miller. Currently, it's 80 degrees.
19: My name is Heidi Dixon. Mom, Jackie Wolf, was the patient of interim hospice. I live in Texas, and after Mom got on hospice, when I came back to Texas, interim was a huge lifeline for me in terms of information. Maria, the social worker, was the dream. Going every other week, sharing a picture and what Mom was doing and what was she saying and what was she looking forward to, and she brought us right into the room with Mom, and she said when she was planning to go next, and as a hospice worker in Texas, I was asking our social workers, are we doing this? 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That was invaluable. Aside from Mom's increasing comfort with the pain management provided by hospice, the social work connection and support, those were the two most visible benefits that I continue to be exceedingly grateful for.
20: Always there when you need care. 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
1: Welcome to the Under the Hood Show. We are glad to have you with us. Russ Evans is here to answer your automotive questions.
0: Thanks for joining us. We appreciate it.
1: I'm Chris Carter, here to answer your calls at 866-594-4150. Shannon Nordstrom, not here this week.
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1: Harry, you're on the End of the Hood Show. What can we do for you?
3: Okay, thanks, guys.
1: Thanks.
3: You and me. I've got a 2019 Jeep Grand Cherokee Laredo, and my start-stop had seemed to go on the blank, and it's my wife's car, so I don't drive it that much. But it was not the battery was not a good, so I changed both the batteries, the main one and the start-stop, and it did not remedy anything that that what was wrong with it, and it's kind of like it's chugging along and it doesn't get the power. So I changed all that. I changed both batteries and it no results. So I'm thinking something else. If you guys can help.
0: So no stop start at all. It's just off.
3: It went off. I mean I just found that, when I stop, it wasn't working like it used to.
0: Not shutting off and restarting?
3: No.
0: And no lights on the dash?
3: And is the engine light and the stop-start light also.
0: If the check engine light is on, any code in the system will shut that system down.
1: Any code. The gas cap off. Right. I mean, that's the one that everybody hopes it always is.
0: And I was going to say.
3: Yeah, that's what I was hoping.
0: If that light's not on, well, you got a dream that most people wish they had. No stop start. It just doesn't operate, and there's no check engine light, no codes. But in your case, you've got a code. So you need. If you fix that code, you're going to fix the stop start problem. Now, one, the stop start light being on can be caused by bad stop-start battery, and when those fail, it'll turn a check engine light on because the stop-start's telling it to shut down. But any other code, fuel cap, misfire, anything like that, air conditioning pressures can do some weird stuff sometimes. And I mean, you need to plug it into a scanner and find out what those codes are. And once they're fixed, this issue with the stop-start should go away, unless it's originating from the stop-start and it says something like starter malfunction or battery voltage, that would be turning the check engine light on. But scanning it is going to be the first thing. But you did the right thing. So many of these batteries were replaced in these vehicles, even within the last year or two, that just were not up to par from the factory. They had some defects in those batteries, and a lot of people put in new batteries. They replaced them, and they took care of the issue. So I know we had one in our own family had to put a new battery in one of those because it just wouldn't do it and wouldn't start the vehicle. But get it in somewhere where they can read the codes, find out what they are. On a 19 Jeep, one of the first things that comes to mind for me would be, evaporative emission system or a misfire code causing that issue. So I would look and just don't be surprised if one of those two comes up. And either one of them is usually a pretty straightforward lower-end price repair if they're needed. A lot of times when the EVAP systems fail in those, it's what they call a leak detection pump. It monitors the pressure in the back, and it also is the vent valve back there that runs that. So they fail all the time.
1: Harry, thanks very much for the call. Good luck. When you say lower end, there was a time when that
0: under $500.
1: Yeah, I was going to say, there was a time that meant $80.
0: Yeah, under $100. And it's
1: no longer.
0: That's pretty much doubled. in the last 4 years.
1: Yeah.
0: With everything else.
1: Right.
0: Price of health insurance.
1: Right.
0: House insurance and everything. Gas.
1: 866-594-4150. Let's talk to Scott. You're on the End of the Hood Show. Scott, what can we do for you?
4: Well, guys, this is just a, more or less a shout-out for the E30.
1: Oh.
4: I've used the anywhere from E10 to E20 for years in my Nissans. And recently, they have it in Mitchell for E30 for 3 1/4. So I thought I'd try a tank in each of them. Car. I've got a 2012 Altima and a 2018, and it was during that hot weather, what, last week or so, where it was in the 90s. Anyway, my 18, it, you know, not much changed. Performance startup was the same. Everything was the same. It dropped the mileage probably about a mile and a half or two or whatever. So now it only gets like 38 on the highway, but that ain't bad. My 2012, that surprisingly, because of the high mileage, I didn't know, because it's going to have almost 500,000 miles on this fall, untouched. It, jeepers, it just, like I put another motor in it, just barely touch a throttle, and away it goes. Hot startup is good. Mileage hasn't changed. You know, so just recently in Mitchell, it was, for a while there, you could get E30, but not until just recently, this one, the truck stop here has the E30, so I thought I'd try it.
1: It is amazing how that number on the price board makes a difference what we choose elsewhere, and can be a detriment. Do you have anything official? Scott, thanks very much for the call. Do you have anything you officially want to say about Scott's call?
0: Well, legally, they don't certify it, so
1: right.
0: You're not supposed to use it.
1: But right.
0: A lot of people do. I mean, there's thousands of people out there that are using it. You can go on YouTube, Internet, everywhere you're going to find people that do it. You know, we're not endorsing it, but we're using it in our own vehicles. You've got to do it, you know, make your own decisions. It's kind of like, though, when you're watching, you listen to those disclaimers we have, but when you watch any kind of show on TV where they're definitely giving you financial advice,
1: right?
0: And they say, I'm a certified CPA or whatever, and I do this for a living, I'm a registered fiduciary, but they say, but in no way is this a financial advice.
1: Yeah, we do that.
0: Certification, you know.
1: We got one of those.
0: Yeah. We are professional mechanics in a shop. Every day of our lives.
1: For entertainment
0: but
1: purposes.
0: This is for entertainment only. If you're not paying us in the shop, it's for entertainment only.
1: Right. And we've read articles and talked to people who shall remain unnamed, because we don't know their names, that have said that over the years, E30 has been, and this has been in the public and been in the news, E30 is the sweet spot. E30 is that one where it maintains and also fixes some of the problems that E10, E20 have had, and then engines can, yeah, so that E30 has been kind of a target for a lot of people over the years.
0: Including manufacturers,
1: yeah.
0: They'd like to see that higher octane in everything so they could do more with it. But you got oil companies that don't want that. They want the gasoline. They want to sell it. They want to make what they can, and I understand that. It's company for profit. That's, and get as much as you can. But the ethanol people want more ethanol.
1: Sure.
0: Because they're for profit. They want to make as much as they can. Bottom line is the ethanol comes from the United States. The ethanol is made here, refined here, ready to go here. We're not buying it. We don't have to worry about any of that. So if you could, anytime you can rely on your own, I mean, here at the show, we started doing with internet things and podcasts, we started relying on ourselves for things when we relied on other people and there was a problem, we had a problem and it took longer to fix and it cost us more money. So I don't know what's going to happen. I don't have any faith in what should happen anymore. Until it just does.
1: If there were Jennifer, and this is not. I think this is just true. I think I've learned this is completely 100% true. If there were only one fuel for vehicles, one quality, one fuel, one mix, just all countrywide, let's go nationwide, but in any of it, if there were just one mix of fuel that was the same consistency, we could have the cars that get 1 gallon of gas for a year. I mean, we could.
0: Amazing. We need 100 octane fuel.
1: If we could get one thing where the truck isn't dirty or that
0: no premium, no this, no E88, no E30,
1: no
0: whatever,
1: going into
0: whatever it is
1: for a week,
0: right.
1: Just a
0: just
1: standardized.
0: 100, you put 100 octane, everything in every car every day, no matter what. The old cars will run on 100 octane, the brand new ones will run on 100 octane. But what they could do with a new car is change the tuning of it and get several more miles per gallon out of it. At 100 octane and everything, you would see pickup trucks that come city miles per gallon over 30 all the time. You'd be 30 to 40 miles per gallon. You'd see Toyota Priuses in that 80-mile-per-gallon range. They could tune them and do things with it. And that fuel might cost a little more, but you got to find out, you know, first you got to find out what your baseline is. And then they've got to figure out for the fuel cost. And then you got to just kind of look at it and see, where do we need to be to produce a higher octane fuel all the time? And does that outweigh the extra miles per gallon?
1: And if this concerns you, if this is if you're up on this, imagine aviation fuel. they are working hard to try and get.
0: They want the price down, but it's always the same.
1: Right, and they want to make sure that because they don't get to have a rough running engine for a few weeks.
0: No, and it's good. At least you're getting the same fuel wherever you usually go.
1: Yeah. And with the leaded gas, they're trying to move that over, but they have to do it right because you can't really miss when you're
0: birds are all getting heavy from the extra lead.
1: All right, let's take a quick break on the Under the Hood Show.
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1: 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Let's go to Nebraska and talk to Rich here on the Under the Hood Show. Rich, what can we do for you?
8: I've got a 2021 Chevy Duramax, 3/4 ton, 10-speed Allison transmission, and the dealer just replaced the transmission under warranty. And the question I had was, do you think the transmission that they the one that was in there, or is it going to have the same problems? And before you answer that question, I would like to give a little background information. And first off, I asked the dealer that question, and I asked the service manager and as well as the parts manager, and they both gave me the same answer, like as if they were reading from a script. And they just say, well, the transmission we put in there is the same model number as the one we took out. And that's basically all they'll tell me. This pickup has 62,000 miles on it, and the transmission was replaced less than 1,000 miles ago. And the other day, I was going up a hill. We got some hills here and actually, I live in Arizona now. We live up in the northern part where there's hills. And I'm going up the hill, 6% slope, you know, 3 or 4 miles long, get behind a truck, and 40 miles per hour, I gently accelerate to go on around because this is a four-lane highway, and it hesitates. It blugs. It doesn't want to pull down, and then it goes normally, which that's what this transmission did when it had 40,000 miles on it. That was my first indication that maybe there was a problem with the original transmission, and it looks like maybe it's starting to do the same thing less than 1,000 miles. Now, when it had 40,000 miles on it, the dealer, I took it in the dealer under warranty, and they couldn't repeat the problem. So with 40,000, I had them flush the fluid, and it never did it again. Never acted up again until nothing ever happened again until when it had 62,000 miles on it. And one day the pickup wouldn't restart. It just had all kinds of, on the display, said that the traction control was disabled. It was out of fuel. There was just several different items came up on the display. And I sat there for a little bit, and then it finally did restart with the check engine light on. Before I could even get into the dealer, which was just a few miles, the check engine light went off. But when they pulled the codes, the next thing I know, they called it and said, hey, we're going to give you a new transmission. Interesting, I didn't even know there was a problem at that point. But anyway, yeah, so the question is, I guess, do you think this new transmission is any better than the old one, or maybe I should trade it off while it's still working?
0: Well, it is common for manufacturers to replace a part with a better up. So they're on the shelf, and as they build them, if they know there's a known issue, they will upgrade it to make it stronger and better, and they do not change the part number. It stays the same, just
1: and
0: like
1: they
0: oil
1: don't
0: filter.
1: Tell people with working transmissions that they've changed anything.
0: No. You know, like an oil filter. PF63 oil filter is still going to be a PFC oil filter. The 63 oil filter, but they may have upgraded the drain back valve in it and things like that. They change things, and they don't do that. If they do upgrade it, well, what does that do? It throws a red flag out and says, so there's a problem with the old one? well, I have an old, is it, what, and they get all the questions and people are bombarding them. Thousands of people are saying, well, you upgraded it. What about mine? I have the old one. Well, you do. So if there's something to fix and they know what it is, they should be making slight changes to make them stronger, to keep their warranty returns down so they don't want to lose money on, if they can build the new ones for the same price but with a different part, then they don't have to worry about the warranty on the ones they already have.
1: Is it the case that the service manager, whoever, might not know the details or have details on it, might just be going,
0: right,
1: it's the same?
0: There's pretty much standard stuff. If they don't know, they're like, I don't know, it's got the same number. A lot of those service guys are not mechanics. They don't know. They're doing a job of service. They're customer service people.
8: On this transmission, there's, you know, a lot of discussion about this known problem. Usually it just replaced the control
0: module.
8: Usually they just control that with this problem, because it's been a lot in the news about how it locks up the back wheels and so it's kind of a known, this transmission has been known as having a problem. And actually it did even get called, this pickup did get called in on a recall for the transmission, but all they did was they didn't replace software, and the software is then supposed to tell you, several thousand miles before the transmission locks up, it's supposed to tell you that it's got a problem, which I suppose is what happened to me in this case, because it did come up with that code that there's a problem. But because of this known problem, it just seemed to make sense to me that this thing should be new and improved, but yet with 1,000 miles, it kind of has this little hesitation thing again, and it concerns me about what the future may be.
0: Yeah, I mean, it may have a problem, but they also take several hundred miles to relearn after they're installed, so it may take a while to relearn. But if it does have a problem after it's been driven a few thousand miles and it's still doing the same thing, you need to get it back in so they can take care of that, because it's new, it should be under warranty. And you make, it's definitely
8: good. The good thing is that they extended the warranty. I think the warranty now is, I can't remember for sure, but I think it's like 10 years, 150,000 miles. I do have one other question, if I could, about this.
1: Okay.
8: When they replaced the transmission, they didn't replace the cooler. And I had kind of question about that. I said, well, you know, I think normally replace the transmission, if it's coming apart, we ought to get the cooler out of there so we don't reintroduce a bunch of trash back into the new transmission. And they assured me that the fluid was only dark in color. There was absolutely no material in the,
0: and that's
8: in
0: standard,
8: the fluid. And so they said they'll flush it out and leave it there. Do you think that was a good decision to leave that cooler in there?
0: Yeah, we've done thousands of them, and we have to pay for it if we have to do a warranty, so we don't want to run into that situation. And if we have metal in there, we replace the cooler. If it's just dark fluid, we flush it, and it's fine. It doesn't hurt a thing. It's the metal you can't get out, and it will damage the new transmission.
1: And does there come a point when I'm, like, especially, Rich, thanks very much for the call. Good luck. Is there come a point where if they might replace a transmission or any part, and if I'm close to the end, they're going to not give me an extended warranty on that part?
0: Oh, there's some. If the warranty is 3 or 36,000 miles and you're at the very last day of it, they'll put one in and say, okay, your warranty's over.
1: Okay.
0: We've got a new
1: this
0: one, and if this one breaks or if there's a problem with the one we just put in, you're just out of luck. Yeah. Whereas at our shop, I've had them on 12-month warranty, and I replace something like within the last 3 days of a warranty, and I don't give them a whole year, but I'm reasonable. Yeah. If it fails within the next 30 days, if it doesn't fail, it's probably going to last another 10 years. But if it fails right away, I'm like, I'm not going to leave them hanging. I say, oh, you're a day over.
1: Yeah, it's over.
0: That's just wrong.
1: We're going to take a quick break on the Under the Hood Show. 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
1: 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That's the number to reach us here at the Under the Hood Show. 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But, and that, I say that because that's our branding. We brand that. You're a hoodie. You listen to the show, you're a hoodie. You could win a hoodie. But that's not just the case.
0: Yeah, you could choose a hat or a shirt, whatever you choose. It's one of the three. So congratulations to Ruben Scott from our friends over at Berkeley One Classics, who are celebrating over 50 years of collector car coverage.
1: Let's go to Virginia and talk to Ray. You're on the Under the Hood Show. Ray, what can we do for you?
15: Well, hello. Nice to talk to you, and thank you for taking my call. I appreciate it.
0: Thank you.
15: I bet it's got to be 12, 14 years I've been listening to you guys. Just fantastic.
0: Thanks.
15: I appreciate all the work you do.
1: Thank you very much.
15: I have two questions I'd like to ask.
1: Okay.
15: My first question is on a 26 Yukon XL Denali with a 6.2 liter engine. I've been using Behrmann's B12 in the tank of gas, but I'm getting ready to shift over and use the 44K, which I think is preferred. But I'd like to know what your recommendations are and how often I should be using that in the tank.
0: I really wouldn't use either one of them. But they're
15: really?
0: I mean, they're both okay. I mean, you're not going to be doing it. What we use, I'm saying, because in our shop, if a customer had it, that'd be fine. But in our shop, what I'm using is the Justice Brothers as a professional service cleaning system when they're in and we need to clean something. But what I'm also using in our shop is CRC, the G2P, the Guaranteed to Pass system cleaner.
15: Mm-hmm.
0: And on those, mm-hmm. It's about every 6 months on these. You get the direct injected engines as a cleaner, as an ongoing, not daily, but as an ongoing cleaner. But what's more important is a GDI system cleaner, and that is a product available from CRC as well, where you're doing a direct injected gasoline engine service kit. You've got in the tank, but you've also got through the induction system to clean the back of those valves, because you want to clean out the injector tips for sure, but you want to get the carbon buildup reduced and cleaned out from the backside of the valves, because that's going to disrupt airflow and cause all sorts of issues with your fuel trims and things like that. So you want the full service. Pouring it in the tank, no matter what brand you use, as long as it's a decent cleaner, will only clean the tip of the injector. It won't clean the back of the valves or anything else. So that's why when we talk about like the CRC direct injection kit, that's the whole thing. And you could do that at home, or you could do it at a shop.
1: And to go back, those are the Behrmann's.
0: They're fine.
1: Fine, yeah, yeah.
0: Yep, they're but fine. They're
1: in
0: just
1: this
0: something
1: case,
0: I'm not
1: with
0: using
1: this 26, anymore. You would want to make sure you do the GDI,
0: right.
1: Yeah.
0: Yeah, you want to use a GDI kit. Whatever you choose, it's got to be a GDI kit and clean that system to keep it clean. I've got the same model engine, and I use that about every 6 months to keep it clean.
1: All right, Ray.
15: All right.
1: Answer that question?
15: It certainly does. My second one is on another car. I think it qualifies as a classic. It's a 71.
1: We'll be the judge of that, Ray. We're professionals. You just ask your question, all right?
15: I'm with you.
0: It's a Berkeley.
15: 71 Mercury Cougar. It's a convertible.
1: Yeah.
15: Got a 429 Cobra Jet. I'm just getting ready to replace the radial tires and the mag wheels on it and put the standard steel wheels with the bias belt and tires on it. And now I'm finding myself needing an alignment on the car, or at least getting the alignment checked.
0: Mm-hmm.
15: The Ford service manual is calling to use all of these front alignment, the alignment spacers in it. And I can't find anybody that has any idea what I'm talking about.
1: That going back to the original on this car specifically, but any car like this,
15: yeah,
1: that's old man stuff, right? That's Ray. That's not directed at you. To go back to, if you got mag wheels on it, you decide to do that when you're a young man, and then when you're an old man.
0: Well, these are factory, the factory magnesium wheels. What you're talking about, right?
15: Well, they are. They're like the. I think so. I think
0: I had one
15: tight magnesium,
0: yeah.
15: But the car was not built with that.
0: Oh, not built with it. Okay, I'm talking about the ones they were built with originally. So
1: what I'm saying is, we go from buying cool wheels to wanting originals.
0: Oh, and
1: yeah, right.
0: And
1: I mean,
0: not me,
1: yeah.
0: But yeah, I got your point there, Chris. But yeah, so if you want to align this vehicle, you know, they stopped using the type of alignment spacers you're talking about. 87-ish, something like that. Then they went to something else, but they're available everywhere.
1: Yeah. We know a guy.
0: I would bet you can go to Amazon and probably pick up a pack of 100 for on the cheap, you know? I mean, the alignment spacer

0: and he aligns it, and that's the way they can do it. The machines, most of them will go back to the 60s. Some of them won't, though, but most of the good alignment machines will go back that far. But if it doesn't, you've got to go to a different place. I do not know, and it's very likely that the Ford machines don't go back that far. Occasionally, you will see, let's say a Ford garage. We'll pick on them today. They'll say, "Oh, we'll work on anything. You bring it in, we'll work on your car, your Ford car." I guarantee you, if I pull my Model T into that place and say, "Change the oil," they'll refuse me. They'll say, "No, we're not going to change your oil," or we're going to say, "No, we're not going to tune it up," because they don't know how to do it. Their books don't show it. Their techs are not trained on it. They might not even know how to drive it. It's
1: sure.
0: It's just one of those things. Is you've got to, as a company, you have to look and say, how many years do we want to go back and realistically service cars we sell? And that's probably 20. We'll work on some things that are 20, maybe even 25 years old. But you get much older than that, a lot of people are doing their own work, not bringing it in. But this alignment should be able to be done. And if you find the shop that can do the alignment, they're going to have those spacers on the shelf.
1: Yeah, for sure.
0: They were used
2: in... looking.
1: All right, stay where you are, Ray.
0: They were used in everything. I know what color it is.
1: I do, too. Say it on three. 1, 2, 3.
0: Black.
1: Gold. What color is it, Ray?
2: Wrong. Bright blue metallic.
0: Ooh.
1: Oh, okay.
0: I don't know if I...
1: Huh.
0: Is that an original color?
2: The car is in original condition.
0: It's original color, though, not repainted to different color?
2: Yes.
0: Okay. Because I can't remember seeing a blue one. I've seen a lot of colors of them that I can picture, but you just don't see those on the road anymore. I have not seen one on the road up here in probably 20 years that I can remember.
1: I'm trying to think. The last one I saw was gold. I know that.
0: Yeah.
1: Stay right there, Ray. 866-594-4150. That's definitely a Berkeley classic. 71 Cougar?
0: Oh, yeah. And the convertible. There were a lot of convertibles made in that year. They made those up through, you got 73, the big body car, convertibles, lots and lots of convertibles.
1: Did those all leak in the...
0: No.
1: No? All right. Did they hold up over the years?
0: Yeah. I mean, you could put new tops on them and stuff, but they were good... They were good cars. A lot of things that were, I wouldn't even call them a fad. They were, people really liked them. Convertibles, those were huge. And now convertibles are more hardtop convertibles, and they just don't leak, really. The T-tops, though, that was a fad that was used. Well, it was a staple, but it was also a fad because it went away because they had problems with them leaking, and they get stolen a lot.
1: I just remember when it was, you could bring your car in and get a, sunroof for $99.
0: Or cut T-tops in for $300.
1: Yeah.
0: But insurance companies absolutely hated and fought against T-tops because they were one of the number one items to be stolen because people would steal them, and that meant you needed to buy some,
1: sure.
0: Right? So somebody had some stolen ones to sell you. So they kept...
1: It was like self-fulfilling.
0: They'd take them, and then they'd sell them, and maybe you'd sell them back to you.
1: Let's go to Oklahoma and talk to Steven. You're on the End of the Hood Show. Steven, what can we do for you?
3: Hey, long-time listener, first-time caller.
1: Thanks.
3: So I have a 2016 Acura MDX. Started out as a brake job, and it already had one stud broken off, and I broke another stud off, which led to front wheel bearing replacement. I got that done, and the wheel speed sensor was not registering. So I changed out the sensor, and it still isn't registering. I've got a ABS scanner that runs, and it'll do the individual wheels, and it's just not picking.
0: Which wheel is it?
3: Front driver.
0: Front drivers, okay. And that one has, let me see, 16 Acura. That's got a completely sealed hub on it, doesn't it, with a sensor bolted to the hub? Or is the sensor in the it is in the hub? Okay. If it's in the hub and it's not
3: picking... Yeah, it's got a little 10-millimeter...
0: Yep, pulled it out.
3: 10-millimeter bolt. That, yes, sir.
0: It's... Two things are possible here. When you replace the sensor had, what, a 2-foot wire on it?
3: Yeah, and I checked the...

0: old one and the one on the passenger side with the meter, and they all, the new one and the other two, all owned out about the same values.
1: Okay. Then it's probably in the hub then. You've probably got some trash in that hub, or you've got a broken tooth or a cracked tone wheel inside of the hub. It's not picking it up, so it's not able to read the hub. If you put a sensor in it and your sensors are reading well and you're not getting an open circuit code from the ABS system, the module, saying that you've got
0: to
1: disconnect.
0: I heard it. I've changed a bunch of axles. I'm a pretty state-tuned mechanic. Worked that part of my life, and there's nothing like, you know, a lot of times in older cars, wheels with little notches.
1: Right.
0: I can't find any of that. Are those magnetic pickups?
1: They got a little ceramic magnet in them, yeah. So what you would do is you look at the data and you spin that wheel and see if it shows that it's reading anything, or you can use a meter on it and see if you get anything at all. But I'd likely get, they're interchangeable left to right, so you could swap them. It's a lot of work, but you could swap them and see if it follows the signal, follows the problem. Or you could go down and buy a new hub, and with a sensor, it'll come with a sensor, plug it in and look at the data on the scanner, just turn the key on and read the scan, and spin the hub by hand and see if you get a reading. If you get a reading from the new hub and sensor, but you don't from the old one by spinning it by hand, then you got to put that hub on.
2: Okay.
1: I'll bet something's wrong inside of the hub. It's probably cracked and broken.
2: Steven, thanks very much for the call. Good luck. All right, we're going to take a quick break. You are listening to the Under the Hood Show.
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2: 866-594-4150. That's the number to reach us here at the Under the Hood Show. What has got your attention?
1: Just the sheer number of recalls and the number of them that don't get done. I know when there's a recall on a car. When it comes into my shop and you give me your license number and I put it in, boom, the VIN comes up. And then the VIN says active recall. And I look at it and I see that's 12 years old or 15 years old. And you never had the recall done. But it's still there because it's something.
2: Why are you looking at me?
1: Well, I don't know. Yours are gone, though. You sold your cars that had those.
2: No, one they just stopped saying.
1: One of these, GM has one for headlights, and Ford does, too. Daytime running lights that never shut off at night. Why do you need daytime running lights that work at night? Here's what happens. You think you're getting brighter lights because you've got these daytime running lights, the big white ring that glares and blinds people, and your headlights. What that does, it doesn't project out. It's made to illuminate your headlights themselves and your vehicle for safety. So you get a brighter glare right in front of you, but down the road you can't see. So you will see better if those are turned off. Plus, you won't blind the other people. If you're looking out a dark window at your house at night, it's dark in your house, and you're looking out onto the street, and all you can see is people moving around, whatever, trying to break into your car, depending on where you live in town. I don't know. Because it's pretty dark. You got some moonlight. You can see, right?
2: Mm-hmm.
1: What would happen if you took a flashlight and put it right in front of your face, shining straight up? Or three or four.
2: Yeah. Yeah.
1: You're going to reduce your visibility down the road or outside because you've got that glare right there. You want that shut off. That's why high beams go down the road. And low beams are illuminating right in front of you. You want to see further. If you light up what's right in front of you, you don't see as well. So there's some of those recalls that you should pay attention to, and it would benefit you, and they're always free.
2: And the other thing is, too, and this is what it really – I mean, it used to be – it seems like there's a lot more recalls now.
1: Mm-hmm.
2: And the reason there are a lot more recalls now is because I saw the article about the 4,000 cars in the Detroit Free Press – because that showed up on my feed.
1: I used to deliver that on my bike.
2: Right. I wouldn't have known about that.
1: That I delivered it on my bike?
2: Yeah. I wouldn't have known about that recall at any point in history previous to 4 years ago.
1: Right.
2: That's why there seems like there's so much more. They always were out there. But now I see, the Toyota has another. Why?
1: And you won't see them unless.
2: Because I get Motor Trend. Yeah,
1: they're fillers. I call those fillers.
2: Yes.
1: When the big news stories are in between.
2: Mm-hmm.
1: You have the same thing. Like right now we're in a, I knew that there wasn't a lot going on. I didn't even have to look because the news I was hearing was local stuff. You know, hey, did you hear the baseball? Did you hear about this local event that happened instead of
2: right
1: leading off with the giant ones?
2: Or in your feed, you'll see that there was a recall. And then when you click on it, it was 4 weeks ago. It's just that your feed is recycling.
1: You finally
2: saw it
1: because the other stuff was in front of it.
2: Let's talk to Bob. Bob, you're on the Under the Hood Show. What can we do for you?
11: Yeah, I've got a headlight issue with a 2018 Subaru Forester.
2: Okay.
11: Driver's side headlight has been burning out, something terrible. I went and just tried putting in an LED. After a while, it was just kind of flashing.
2: Oh, real cool. Quickly.
11: Kind of looked on the web, and the only thing I could figure out is somehow they have to try to possibly clean out any corrosion that may have occurred in there or replace some of the wiring. What are your thoughts?
2: How easy is it to change the light bulb?
11: That's not that very hard.
2: Okay.
11: That's pretty simple.
2: That is,
12: that was my – in the Prius, we had a problem with the headlights.
1: Just change it.
12: But it was super easy to change, and they were really affordable, so I just put in new headlights every few
1: months. It sounds like he's got a voltage issue, Chris, because if he's got an LED that flashes, it's usually a voltage issue. And if he's got a factory one, a halogen that's burnt out, they'll burn out with voltage issues. So I would measure voltage. Now, you have to measure the voltage with the bulb plugged in and operating. Not if you unplug it, you're going to have great voltage. But when it's under a load, you're going to have to measure it with the load on it and operating. See what it is and compare it side to side. Look at the left, look at the right. If you've got 13.1 volts on the right and you've got 11.6 on the left or something more or less, you got to figure out what's going on. It could be in the socket. There's a lot of pigtail connectors sold to repair those ends.
12: And that was my issue, was the pigtail.
1: Could be in the fuse box. Yeah. Could be in the relay. It could be many things, but like on your car, Chris, you had to replace that pigtail socket and the bulb, and then all of a sudden, magically, it was fixed.
12: Uh-huh.
1: You don't think that little bit of change makes that difference. And the other thing is you get corrosion. That's why we use the CRC dielectric grease.
12: Yeah.
1: It's like, what do you use this for? It's like, well, you use it in light sockets to keep moisture out and keep the fixture operating properly.
12: Right. Does that help you? Does that help you out there, Bob?
11: Yeah. I'll do what I can do.
12: Is that
11: either that or change bulbs?
12: it goes in the Prius. That was easy. So especially the one side, I was all fine with buying them in bulk, and they sold them in bulk. By the way, if your headlight, if there's somebody that sells them in a six pack,
1: like Christmas bulbs or something.
12: Yeah, exactly. Is that something on a Subaru 2018? Can anybody fix that, or is he going to be best served
1: anybody
12: by taking it? Okay.
1: I think anybody.
12: You'll be able to
1: independent shop.
12: Troubleshoot that and see what it is. All right, there we go. That'll do it for another hour of the Under the Hood Show. Until next time, you can join us at underthehoodshow.com and like our Facebook page and take part in the Facebook conversations on our group page. You can find that at Facebook. 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
16: NBC News Radio, I'm Lisa Carton. President Trump says Iran hasn't made a deal with the U.S. yet because they're proud and it's a very hard thing for them, and says Iran has spent decades operating without major consequences.
17: It takes a little while. You're talking about 47 years of getting away with whatever they wanted. This should have been done long ago.
16: Trump said the regime has been allowed to get away with murder, adding they can't believe they're in the situation where they've been virtually decapitated. Defense Secretary Pete Hegseth is urging European leaders to remain vigilant against the threat of dangerous ideologies posed by modern-day immigration. Speaking at an American cemetery in Normandy today, Hegseth warned Western allies not to forget that freedom isn't free. The Pentagon chief said today beaches are being stormed by boats filled with immigrants bringing different ideologies to the continent. Hegseth was in France to mark the 82nd anniversary of D-Day, the Allied invasion that ultimately led to the liberation of Western Europe from Nazi Germany and the end of World War II. A federal attorney for the Department of Justice says multiple election fraud investigations are underway in California. The lawyer did not provide details during Friday morning's announcement. Earlier in the week, President Trump claimed Democrats were trying to steal California's primary elections without providing specific evidence. A leading AI company says it might be good to have a way to slow down the technology before it gets out of hand. The founder of Anthropic wrote in a blog post Friday that we're fast approaching the point where AI systems might be able to start using AI to build and rebuild themselves with no input from humans. Anthropic co-founder Jack Clark suggests a progress pause button would be a smart idea and says they'll soon meet with other companies to talk about the option. The 158th Belmont Stakes will take place today at New York's Saratoga Racecourse. Post time is 7 p.m. Eastern. 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
2: I'm Kale Chapman, and here are the latest headlines from 12 News. KU Baseball hosting their first Super Regional in program history today, and they're doing it against an old Big 12 rival. The Jayhawks beginning a best-of-three series against the Oklahoma Sooners. KU looking to get back into the College World Series for the first time since 1993. The National Weather Service confirming an EF2 tornado hit Riley County Thursday. The Weather Service says a tornado was in Riley County for about 10 minutes. Wind speeds reached up to 120 miles per hour. No injuries or deaths were reported. Another tornado was confirmed in Mitchell County. Free fishing days are back in Kansas this weekend, meaning you don't need a license to fish. KDWP says lengthened creel limits will still apply with other fishing regulations. In Wichita, I'm Kale Chapman, 12 News.
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3: Here's your updated WIBW forecast from the Certified Transmission Weather Center.
4: Slight chance of thunderstorms this afternoon. Otherwise, mainly cloudy skies expected. High temperatures reach up to 85. Southerly winds 8 to 15 miles an hour. Cloudy skies expected. Tonight, chance of thunderstorms. Lows dip down to about 66. Cloudy skies expected. Tomorrow, storms likely. Highs around 82. I'm Staff Meteorologist Ray Miller. Currently, it's 81 degrees.
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9: Okay, so here's the deal. Whenever I get out of an Uber, I just don't, like, open the door and jump out. I don't do that.
10: What do you do?
9: Well, it's like...
10: Lay down, take... app?
9: No, I actually feel around to make sure that I haven't left anything.
10: Okay, that's fine.
9: And then if it's dark, then I'll actually turn on my phone's flashlight and then take a look around. Because, you know, once they drive off.
10: Yeah, they're gone.
9: It's it.
10: It's like they disappear. It's like a ghost car.
9: So Uber came out with their annual lost and found list. Things that people have left in an Uber that have been unbelievable.
10: You got to think the number one thing is cell phones.
9: Exactly. Over a million.
10: A million phones?
9: Yes, yes.
10: Apple's just licking their chops.
9: Yeah, and they have a solution to this. I'm going to tell you more about that in a second. But first, here are some other things that were left in an Uber. My favorite, an ankle bracelet.
10: Like the jewelry or one of the ones the cops give you?
9: The cops give you. He's got the Uber. And you just figure out, yeah, I'm going to take this sucker off right now. Dentures.
10: Ooh. Duckberry on Bartonette.
9: 20 pounds of duck sausage.
10: That's a lot of sausage.
9: That's a lot of sausage.
10: Of any kind of sausage. But then duck is even more specific.
9: Live butterflies.
10: Oh, no. Got your They're not going to be live for very long.
9: No, it's not.
10: If you were an Uber driver and you look back and you see live butterflies, do you just chuck it out the window and carry on with your life?
9: Well, I would want to set them free.
10: I don't want a responsibility of live butterflies.
9: Oh. Okay, my favorite one. Somebody left a dishwasher.
10: How?
9: Like a desk, you know, like a tabletop dishwasher. Not one of those big ones, but just a dishwasher.
10: Oh, I didn't even know there was a tabletop dishwasher.
9: There is, like for apartments.
10: Okay.
9: Yeah. So, I mean, but think about that. How do you not notice, like, you can't got in the car with right. a 50-pound dishwasher?
10: I got in the car with this huge, heavy box, and now that burden's been lifted. Maybe they didn't want to throw it, didn't know where to throw it away, so they're like, I'll just take an Uber and leave it there.
9: You know what? You could do that in New York. That would be the best way.
10: Someone else's problem.
9: And so Uber has a new way for you to get your stuff back. We're going to talk about that, as well as I want you to think about what are the top cities where people leave the weirdest things? What are the top cities?
10: Okay.
9: And before we get to all that, I'd like to thank Carbonite for helping to make this show possible. I mean, think about all the irreplaceable moments on your computer, your kids' photos, you have important records, just years and years of work and so many memories. Now, if your computer crashed today, how much would you lose? 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Okay, so what is America's most forgetful city?
10: San Francisco, because it's Uber, and a lot of people Uber in San Francisco. It's not a lot of driving.
9: No.
10: New York?
9: Yes.
10: Well, that was too easy of an answer.
9: And then comes Miami, and then comes Chicago.
10: Okay.
9: So the Uber has a brand new feature. So let's say you do forget something in the Uber car.
10: Right.
9: Is that you can message Uber. They will message the driver. And then when it's convenient for the driver, he or she will, like, drive around and then drop off whatever you left.
10: And I'm sure I'm going to have to pay for that.
9: Of course you're going to have to pay for it. That is. And whoever left the dishwasher behind, you know what? They wanted a clean getaway.
10: I could have predicted that's what you were going to say.
9: Oh, because after all, would you expect no less? It's Kim Komando, and I'm the Kim Komando Show, and joining me is Andrew Babinski.
10: Hi, Kim.
9: And let me tell you, there's so much going on in the tech space. We're going to start with SpaceX. I am so excited for this. I just signed the paper today.
10: Signed what paper?
9: The paperwork. I know. You know what? You don't want to rely on me for stock advice.
10: Okay.
9: Because I am still holding hope against hope that someday GoPro is going to make it.
10: Yeah, I saw that it went up like 400%. It's now up to 50 cents a stock.
9: Is it really?
10: Yeah,
9: I didn't know that.
10: No, I'm joking.
9: What happened? I missed it. Should I cash out?
10: Yeah.
9: So SpaceX is going public. A $1.75 trillion valuation.
10: And you got in on the IPO? Is that what paperwork you signed?
9: Yeah, but I'm not the only one who can do this. You can get on it too.
10: Okay.
9: You don't need to have like all this asking to do it either. It's going to be listed on the NASDAQ SPCX. The price June 11th is going to start at $135 per share.
10: I'm not huge in the stock market, but that seems a very high for an IPO.
9: Well, I don't know, because they've got so much going on.
10: Right.
9: And so really, I think what's going to happen is that it's going to go up really high, really fast, and then probably settle back down.
10: Right, that's what happens with every IPO.
9: So if you are with Robinhood, Fidelity, or Schwab, what I really like is that a lot of these IPOs, especially when we start talking about tech companies, is that you were so right. You can't buy the shares.
10: Mm-hmm.
9: But with SpaceX, they have reserved 30% for the average person.
10: Okay.
9: So 30% of the shares are available to purchase.
10: What's it feel like to be an average person?
9: I love being average. It kind of is the reason why I go to a health club and swipe, because it makes me feel normal.
10: Here's one question. Normal. Are you worried, though, that the head of this company is this volatile person that can go out there and dump the price of the stock by two tweets?
9: Elon Musk, yes, controls 85%.
10: Correct.
9: I think we've all gotten used to him.
10: Okay.
9: You know,
10: but has the stock market gotten used to him?
9: I think because of what he can do and what he has done.
10: Because, okay, there was this, like, I want to say 4 years ago, maybe 3.5 to 4 years ago, I saw an interview with a technology guy, and he was like, listen, the future of automobiles, they're going to be Toyotas and Teslas and whatever China makes, and that's it. And I thought that was interesting. So I went and I bought some Tesla stock. And then Elon Musk went out and said a bunch of crap, and that Tesla stock went in the garbage. Are you not worried about that with SpaceX?
9: I think he's matured.
10: Oh, wow. Wow.
9: I mean, you know, okay, I know there's still the fart sound in the Tesla.
10: Okay.
9: But Anthropic is also going public. Makers of Claude.
10: Did you get in on that one as well?
9: No, it just has filed for an IPO.
10: Okay.
9: And I will buy it too.
10: Okay.
9: I will. $965 billion.
10: That's a lot.
9: I mean, think about this.
10: That's almost a trillion-dollar company, and they're not even public.
9: And meanwhile, Google's sitting there saying, like, hey, what about us? They're raising $80 billion.
10: For what?
9: They say it's going to go straight into their AI infrastructure.
10: Oh, okay. Not to bonuses for suite-level employees?
9: Warren Buffett's Berkshire Hathaway, they're writing a $10 billion check.
10: For which one?
9: For Alphabet.
10: Wow. So they're going to buy $10 billion of the $80 billion they're trying to raise?
9: Yes.
10: And Warren Buffett knows what he's doing with his money.
9: Well, he said he's kind of retired, but I don't think you ever can retire.
10: You can't say you're retired and then you just made a $10 billion investment.
9: That's true.
10: It's not possible. It's not retired.
9: Okay, I'm going to play bingo now.
10: Right. Pickleball, buy 8% of Google, then I'll have a dinner at 4 o'clock.
9: So I was driving along, and I asked Siri a question about, I wanted to know what was the 10-day forecast.
10: Can I guess what Siri's answer was?
9: What?
10: I cannot help you with that right now, but if you want to open it in the app, I can send you a link.
9: No, actually, I was pleasantly surprised, and Barry was in the passenger seat. He's like, what was that? I'm like, I don't know. So I said, Siri, give me the 10-day forecast for Santa Barbara, California. And Siri said, would you like me to use Gemini or ChatGPT for that?
10: Interesting.
9: And I said, I would like ChatGPT.
10: So one of the options wasn't Apple Intelligence?
9: Nope.
10: Uh-oh.
9: Okay. And so she went out, and she got ChatGPT with the 10-day forecast. But then at the end, she had something very interesting to say. I wish I could have recorded it.
10: Was it an ad?
9: Well, it should have been. It said, please keep in mind that ChatGPT hallucinates, and it's best to check all your information.
10: Did it say it was going to be 36 below zero on
9: No,
10: Friday? Because that would have been a hallucination.
9: So, but I am one of the people who gets the iOS operating system a little bit earlier than everybody
10: right.
9: else. And so on Monday, June 8th, we have the WWDC.
10: The crowd goes wild.
9: They do, Fed.
10: No, of course they do.
9: It has a lightning port. Yeah.
10: But isn't it getting mellower and mellower and mellower every year? Like, the excitement has died down.
9: No, you still have all these Apple fanboys.
10: But it's
9: and
10: just
9: girls.
10: The same product, rinse and repeat.
9: Okay.
10: We have an iPad. This time it has one new feature. Hey, guess what? We have an iPad. This time it has one new feature. They don't make anything new.
9: Well, they say that's going to focus on fixes
10: okay.
9: instead of new features.
10: People get excited about fixes.
9: Okay. So Siri's going to have a brand new
11: on the home screen.
12: Oh. Yes,
11: I know. I'm pretty excited about that myself.
10: Awesome. Something for me to delete. I love it.
11: There's this guy who works for Bloomberg. We're trying to get him on the show. Mark Gurman. Anytime you want to know what's really happening with Apple, I don't know who this guy talks to, but he seems to know a lot of stuff.
10: Okay.
11: So he was reporting that Apple has pushed its iPhone-connected glasses to late 2027. So, the, you know, the glasses that we
10: compete
11: with Meta's glasses.
10: Is it possible that they're pushing them to 2027 because no one cares about iPhone-connected glasses?
11: Well, what they want to do is come out with the iPhone glasses that are at a reasonable price point, so maybe $300 to $500.
10: Okay.
11: But, you know, in all Apple fashion, they'll come out at $300 to $500, and they'll say, do you want the sides to those glasses, and would you like to have 500 gigs with those glasses?
10: Do you want them to work? Well, that'll be an additional $1,200.
11: And then don't forget, you need the case.
10: I don't need the case. I don't even need the glasses. I've been saying this for 10 months on this show. They are pushing these glasses. These tech companies are pushing these glasses because there's something they need, and they want us to wear these glasses all around. Nobody likes these. I've asked you multiple times, do you know anyone who uses these glasses on a daily basis?
11: What do you think they want?
10: Tracking. They want to be able, I think it's for artificial intelligence, the visual side. They want to record every single thing that you're looking at, that you're seeing inside your home, inside your work, where you when you go around downtown. No one wants these glasses. We've been there and we've done this. Google Glass flopped. Google Glass was a punchline.
11: Glass holes.
10: Right. Why aren't they pushing this so hard?
11: Well, why do you think we're building all these data centers?
10: Well, that's a bit different.
11: I mean, it's not so that you can do a character yourself in ChatGPT.
10: Right, but you also don't need the consumer to buy in, hand you money to help build whatever you're trying to build.
11: So when we talk about Google, what comes to mind with Google? I mean, searches,
10: artificial intelligence. I would go search engine and maps. That would be
11: maps,
10: one and two.
11: Ads.
10: Absolutely.
11: Okay. Mosquitoes.
10: Apps. What?
11: Yes. Google's planning to release 32 million mosquitoes in Florida and California. I'm not making this up. It's called Google's debug plan.
10: Okay. Well, that's the opposite of debugging.
11: Okay.
10: You're adding bugging.
11: They want to spread male mosquitoes carrying Wolbachia, which is a naturally occurring bacteria that makes disease carrying Colex mosquito eggs.
10: Excuse
11: non-viable.
10: Me?
11: Non-viable.
10: What is happening here?
11: I have no idea.
10: I know these are all words you're saying, but when you push them together, they don't make any sense to me.
11: Well, it doesn't make any sense to me either. It's supposedly that you're going to have the mosquito sip nectar and not blood. And so we're going to have mosquitoes, but they're not going to be the one like, ow, son of a gun.
10: Why are they doing this? Why is Google getting in the mosquito game?
11: I have no idea.
10: I thought
11: it was interesting.
10: Are they strapping cameras onto these mosquitoes?
11: So it's just Florida and California right now. They're the testing grounds.
10: That's so weird.
11: Okay. Meanwhile, I don't know if you heard about this. I want you to think of how you would feel if you were on this plane.
10: Okay.
11: You're flying from Newark to Spain.
10: Okay. It's a long flight.
11: 9.5 hour flight.
10: Yeah.
11: Okay. You're about halfway over the Atlantic.
10: Oh, that's the ocean, yes.
11: And you think to yourself, I think I'll have another cocktail and I'll go to sleep.
10: Mm-hmm.
11: But then the captain of the flight comes on and says, sorry, folks, got some bad news for you. We have to turn around and we've got to go back to Newark Airport. Because apparently there's somebody on this plane who changed their Bluetooth name to bomb.
10: That's not good. Of all the words to pick, that's like the worst one.
11: So the flight turns around, gets back to Newark Airport, 16-year-old kid.
10: It was a speaker, right? It ended up being a Bluetooth speaker.
11: Yes, Bluetooth speaker, named it bomb. They had to empty out the plane.
10: Now,
11: go through TSA again.
10: When I read the story, though, weren't they announcing whoever's got it, just tell us and we'll address it. We won't have to turn the plane around and the kid would not speak up?
11: Mm-mm.
10: What a jerk.
11: So I would be so mad.
10: I hope those Google mosquitoes attack this kid.
11: God, you know, that speaker just synced up the whole trip.
10: We're going to try this one again. Kim has a bad joke. So I'll buckle in. Now, what were you saying? What was this natural transition you were about to do?
11: Are you ready? first?
10: Yeah.
11: That speaker just synced up the whole trip.
10: Oh, man. Wasn't even worth the restart. Boy.
11: All right. 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All right, let me tell you, I had trouble putting today's show together.
10: Why?
11: Because there's just so much that I want to tell people.
10: Okay.
11: There's just so much that you guys and gals that everybody just needs to know. Like, we're going to talk about Apple. They quietly did something that will put money in your pocket.
10: What? No, they didn't.
11: Yeah, they
10: did. I don't believe it.
11: I asked ChatGPT to do a whole mood board about me.
10: Mm-hmm.
11: It's really interesting. We're going to talk about AI brain rot. Well, you have brain rot.
10: That's all of it. All of AI is. Everything that's AI and that's put on the internet is brain rot.
11: No, no, no. It's not that it is brain rot that is giving you brain rot.
10: Well, that's not hard.
11: Okay. Well, I was going to say, glad you did. We got that and all of your great phone calls coming up.
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10: I just did this. I traded in my son's iPad. 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
11: That's amazing.
10: I almost threw it away, and it was worth $500, and it almost paid fully for his new iPad.
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10: Okay.
11: So if you have something old that's just laying around, you're thinking to yourself, like, I just want to get it out of the garage or whatever, that you can trade it in, and then you can have a credit.
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10: Okay.
11: $2,500.
10: No way.
11: Yeah.
10: I'm out.
11: $2,500.
10: I'm going to need 74 iPads to trade in people.
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20: NBC News Radio, I'm Lisa Carton. President Trump says Iran hasn't made a deal with the U.S. yet because they're proud and it's a very hard thing for them, and says Iran has spent decades operating without major consequences.
21: It takes a little while. You're talking about 47 years of getting away with whatever they wanted. I mean, this should have been done long ago.
20: Trump said the regime has been allowed to get away with murder, adding they can't believe they're in the situation where they've been virtually decapitated. Defense Secretary Pete Hegseth is urging European leaders to remain vigilant against the threat of dangerous ideologies posed by modern-day immigration. Speaking at an American cemetery in Normandy today, Hegseth warned Western allies not to forget that freedom isn't free. The Pentagon chief said today beaches are being stormed by boats filled with immigrants bringing different ideologies to the continent. Hegseth was in France to mark the 82nd anniversary of D-Day. Lisa Carton, NBC News Radio.
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9: 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All right, ready?
10: Yeah.
9: Let's start some phone calls.
10: Let's do it.
9: Diana in Houston, Texas. You're up first. Hello there, Diana.
24: Hello. How are you?
9: Great, great. What's going on?
24: Now when I ask ChatGPT, they're going to say I'm dirty, Diana.
10: All right. Just to explain what you mean during the commercial break.
24: Just playing around on ChatGPT, and I said, I'm going to say, what's my name? And it says, I don't know your name yet. The only personal detail I have in my memory is your birth date. And it said it at such and such time in, you know, the town. And then I was like, how did you know that? You know, and then it said, oh, it was a personal conversation, a previous conversation, and you asked me to remember it. And I never would have put that on there.
9: Well, here's the deal, is that ChatGPT is good. It hallucinates, but it's not a psychic.
24: Yeah.
9: And so at some point, you either said, tomorrow's my birthday or something, or maybe you uploaded a form or you connected your medical records or something that happened.
10: Isn't it possible that it scraped the people sites?
9: It could have, but I think it's more likely that Diana, that you probably put something in there. Now, here's the deal, is that you can go and check. You go into ChatGPT settings, personalization, and then memory. And then you can look at anything that may be in there. But then again, it may not necessarily be in that memory. I mean, it's really hard to pinpoint. What you can do is tell it to forget it.
24: I did that. I put delete this memory, but I can still see it on the history. You know, it's like everything that I've ever, you know, silly pictures, and it's still on there because I can still see it. But
9: yeah, that's,
24: I'll try that. I'll go into the settings and see if that'll wipe it out.
9: Yeah, that's what you want to do. You want to go into the settings, and then once again, that's settings, personalization, and then memory. And then keep in mind that you can turn off the memory entirely.
10: Would you recommend that?
9: Yeah. Well, I like it to remember things.
10: So do I.
9: You know,
10: I don't like when it throws in references that are not necessary. Like, I'll say, you know, give me a recipe for beef stroganoff or something.
9: And it'll say, like, oh, yeah, you know, Kim is so much smarter than you.
10: No. It'll give the recipe all the instructions. And at the end, I think Amelia and Francis will really like this one. And I'm like, I don't want to be your best friend, ChatGPT. Just, I want to know how long you need to bake it for, okay?
9: Calm down. Yeah, you know, you can't use beef stroganoff as a password.
10: Oh, really?
9: It's not strong enough. Okay, I'm sorry. Whatever. Cabby in Minneapolis. Gosh, I just hate you.
11: Well, not you, Kathy. I hate Andrew.
10: You can too, Kathy. Go ahead.
1: Hello, Kim. Hello, Andrew.
11: What's going on?
1: I want what y'all are having.
11: You know what? Here's the thing. We are like this all the time, every day.
10: Every day.
11: And
1: no, but that's a good thing, because laughter is the best medicine.
10: Absolutely.
11: Although I don't like it when he makes fun of me.
10: And we need a lot more laughter, because Kim's jokes definitely don't supply it.
11: I'm still getting a lot of heat online, because the way that I said F-L-A-N, flesh.
10: Flan?
11: Yeah, I said flan.
10: Your flan wasn't stroganoff.
11: Hey, well, Kathy, welcome. Sorry about that. We were having a little side combo without you. What's on your mind today?
1: Well, I just wanted to tell you I'm so honored to be able to talk to you, and I wanted to thank you from the bottom of my heart, because I read your current newsletter every day. Uh-huh. I do not read it.
11: Oh, well,
1: one, I love all the questions at the beginning. I try to see if I know the answer. I do not cheat to go to the end. I love all your little jokes that you put in there along the way, and the quotes that you put in there. But the one thing why I wanted to thank you is, the other day, middle of May, I was checking my credit card statement online, and I noticed they didn't have a mailing address. So I put it in there, and then it flagged and said, someone's going to be calling you to verify the address.
11: Okay.
1: So as I'm on the phone, as I'm sitting there, the phone rings, so I answer it, and the person says, you have to hang up right now. You have to log out of your account right now. And I said, excuse me, are you calling from Chase? And they said, yes. They said, log out of your account. Some hacker's trying to hack into your computer. And I said, okay. So I logged out of Chase. I said, am I supposed to log out of my computer? And they said, yes. So I told them I logged out. And then I asked, I had asked if I had to close down. He said, yes. And then he said, we have to change your IP address. And I said, I have to change my IP address? And he said, yes. And I said, okay. And I clicked the phone. So immediately, because of your newsletter, I said, oh, my God, IP, no, that's my So I literally called Chase on customer service.
11: Smart.
1: So, and I told them what was going on, and they had said, yes. See, well, I was on the phone with this person. Two other calls were coming through at different times. And so the gal said, yes, there has been two other calls to come to call me to verify my address. So I verified it with her, but I wanted to let her know what was going on. So I have to thank you from the bottom of my heart. Had I not read your newsletters and stuff about, AI and technology is at warp speed right now.
11: It is.
1: So I'm just trying to be ahead of the curve. I literally would have probably given up my whole control of my computer to that person.
11: Oh. Well, you know what? I'm so glad that you didn't. So glad you read.
10: Did you click a link on an email or a text message? How did they know that you were logged into your bank at that minute?
1: It was honestly just a weird timing.
11: They know. No, here's the thing. It's not just weird timing, and that could be it. But with AI and the way that the scams are moving right now, and that, without going into the deep dive, that a lot of the encryption that we used to think that was super secure,
10: right,
11: now with quantum computing and AI, it's not.
10: So it's just the encryption is now being used like as a beacon to tell them someone's active.
11: Exactly.
10: Oh, gosh.
11: So that's why more than ever is that you've got to make sure that you are smart. You're smart like Kathy. Be smart like Kathy. And that, anything that you're doing, you have to second, triple guess it.
10: Unfortunately, yes.
11: It's just crazy. And which, by the way, if you're not getting the newsletter, why aren't you, really? Just go to getkim.com. Once again, that's getkim.com. All right, if you're still trying to figure out what to get Dad for Father's Day, I've got you covered. 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Okay, 10 minutes gives you 90 minutes of playtime. And the new colors are fabulous. 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Here's

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4: Instead of gas or electric, so like wood-fired pizza is different than regular pizza.
5: Oh, sounds good.
4: Yeah, and it's all done by hand and artisan style, and just north of us, it's a common thing, but in the U.S., it's, you know, there's not many of us around here.
5: And how much is a bagel?
4: Let's see, individually, I mean, a dozen we sell for $13.95.
5: That's not bad at all.
4: No, yeah.
5: That's
4: no,
5: good.
4: It's reasonable, yeah.
5: So what's going on in Bagel Land?
4: Well, related to your show and the advent of AI, I got in myself in a little bit of deep water here. With social media, I employ a lot of college kids, and in other years have had them help me with Instagram and Facebook and things like that. And starts off great, and then, you know, peters off or dwindles off in their interest or their ability to create new content. And getting consistency has been tough. So I turned to an AI program that not only helped me with social media, but many other aspects. Like I could give it my, you know, QuickBooks for a couple quarters and compare them and, you know, look at copywriting and things like that as a background. And so for social media, I said, well, it's neat. I could plot when I want to have a post go and how it works. And in that, I said, well, create new content. You know, use some of the photos we've used in the past.
5: For sure.
4: And, you know, and maybe tweak them and make something new out of them. And so it did a couple of those, and I posted them. And I'll admit, I don't follow up. I'm not a huge social media person myself. And then, they went. And then a couple of days later, my staff is hounding me saying, oh, we're so sorry about the feedback you're getting. And I'm like, what? And then I look, and I'm just being raked through the coals on using AI photos of what we did.
5: Oh.
4: And using AI to help promote the business. And
5: So these were not your bagels. These were AI-generated bagels.
4: Well, the two ones that I got out there that got a lot of the heat for, one was we hand roll our bagels. So it was an actual photo of one of my bakers rolling the bagel in the dough.
5: Okay.
4: But then AI took that image, the real image of his hands and arms and the dough, and imposed it on a better-looking, like, wooden rolling table versus the white poly table. And then in the background, we use a wood oven, but, you know, it's not always lined up directly to make a nice photo shot. So it imposed a wood oven behind him to
5: and
4: make
5: it a
4: nice.
5: And people got upset about that?
6: They even noticed?
4: That's the thing. I just thought it was a nice presentation to show, you know, what we do. And people said, that's not your shop, that's AI. And I was like, Well, yes. And, you know, it.
5: And
4: it,
5: no, yeah.
4: And no, you know, I wasn't trying to pull the wool over anyone's eyes. I was just trying to create a new thing to, oh, what's this? You know, a nice looking image of what we do here. And probably the more the one that got flack is AI went in and found either a Google review or Yelp review that someone did actually make, and their name was Sam. And they posted how they come in every Friday for the last 2 years. It's been their go-to place, you know, as a great review. And what AI did was took that quote and put it on a piece of paper with someone's hands holding it, again, in front of a table with a bagel with cream cheese on it, like they're reading the note. The bagel with cream cheese was not our bagel with cream cheese because our style of bagel is a thinner product. So, and a loyalist would have known that.
5: So there was upheaval because they feel like you lied to them, that it wasn't authentic.
2: Sell out.
5: And so,
4: yes.
5: So you know, when you are talking about, especially what you do, I mean, authentic is really where you need to be. It needs to, and, you know, nothing beats a video from your iPhone, right?
4: No, and we've done that in the past, and we've posted many things, and do it. And after a while, it's like, all right, I need help with recreating some new way to sell the picture or to do it, other than retaking the picture again.
5: Yeah, you know, and it's a hard thing, unless maybe you put edited with AI, you know, somewhere, so that, you know, what I do is I'll say ChatGPT / Kim Komando, so that people know that I fixed it up.
2: Right.
5: Mm-hmm. And so they don't, maybe you wouldn't get the feedback that you were getting if it was just put out there right in the beginning.
2: One thing I do with our social media radio station I work at, we can't use AI. It's one of our tenets of our company. But I'll just use AI to make a new graphic. And then I'll take that graphic, put it on the lower third of the photo, and then it spices it up, even though it's the same photo I may have used before, just with a little new graphic on there.
5: Yeah, because, I mean, especially with the bagel shop. I mean, you don't want a schmear campaign.
2: No. I did. I like that one.
5: Did you?
2: I didn't laugh, but I liked it.
5: Okay. Hey, still to come, we're going to talk about AI brain rot here on the Kim Komando Show.
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5: come on over.
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5: AI rot. 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
12: NBC News Radio, I'm Lisa Carton. The U.S. and Iran are continuing to exchange missile fire over the Persian Gulf. NBC's Richard Engel reports the U.S. has been attacking Iran while Iran has fired missiles at Bahrain and Kuwait.
13: Kuwait's airport this morning was forced into an emergency shutdown as it was targeted by Iranian drones and missiles, killing one person and causing significant damage to a terminal, according to the foreign ministry. A Kuwaiti official called it an act of criminal Iranian aggression.
12: The alleged attack was in retaliation after the U.S. reportedly shot down several Iranian drones and struck several sites inside Iran. President Trump says Iran hasn't made a deal with the U.S. yet because they're proud and it's a very hard thing for them. In an interview with NBC News, Trump also said Iran hasn't made a deal because the president says Iran has spent decades operating without major consequences.
14: It takes a little while. You're talking about 47 years of getting away with whatever they wanted. I mean, this should have been done long ago.
12: Defense Secretary Pete Hegseth is urging European leaders to remain vigilant against the danger posed by modern-day immigration.
15: 82 years ago today, the survival of Western civilization hung in the balance. Sadly, today, different European beaches are stormed by different dangerous ideologies.
12: Speaking at an American cemetery in Normandy to mark the anniversary of D-Day, Hegseth warned Western allies not to forget that freedom isn't free. Hegseth was in France to mark the 82nd anniversary of the Allied invasion that ultimately led to the liberation of Western Europe from Nazi Germany and the end of World War II. Severe thunderstorms are developing in the northern plains in central U.S. The region faces a fourth consecutive day of severe weather with conditions creating a flash flood threat that stretches from West Texas to southern Minnesota. 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
16: A flesh-eating screwworm parasite was identified in the U.S. for the first time in decades, raising concern for Kansas cattle farmers. The parasite comes from Mexico, and eradication measures have already been implemented. An investigation is underway after an officer-involved shooting Wednesday night in Pittsburgh. Police say a man was acting erratically outside a PPD station when an officer approached him. During a struggle as the officer tried to detain him, several items came off of the officer's belt. When another officer came out to help, the man grabbed the officer's flashlight from the ground and struck the first officer in the head. The assisting officer...
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18: Slight chance of thunderstorms this afternoon. Otherwise, mainly cloudy skies expected. High temperatures reach up to 85. Southerly winds 8 to 15 miles an hour. Cloudy skies expected. Tonight, chance of thunderstorms. Lows dip down to about 66. Cloudy skies expected. Tomorrow, storms likely. Highs around 82. I'm staff meteorologist Ray Miller. Currently, it's 83 degrees.
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5: How kids learn things from you, certain behaviors, certain traits.
2: Unfortunately, yes.
5: What do you think your kid learned?
2: My daughter is a smartass.
5: Is she?
2: Oh, yeah. It is obnoxious answer followed by obnoxious answer. And then I'll be like, I'm being serious right now.
5: I'm being serious right now. And you're like, oh.
2: And I can't say it's all my fault. I can't do anything about it.
5: Ian learned from me potty mouth.
2: Oh, yeah? You're a swearer?
5: Yes. I mean, it actually started... I'll never forget, we were on 24th Street and Camelback here in Phoenix, Arizona, and he was probably 2.5 in the back seat.
2: Just dropping F-bombs?
5: Well, this guy cut right in front of me, and I slammed on the brake, and then out of the back I hear, F-bomb. I'm like, the perfect timing, you know?
2: I learned it from watching you, all right?
5: Yes, exactly.
2: And that's funny. I never swear around my kids.
5: Oh, it's, yeah. I try not to.
2: We were in the ocean, and I was holding my son. He was probably 6, and we were looking at something, and then we turn around, and there is this, like, 20-foot wave that is about to crash down on us. And I went, oh, blank. And then we got hit by the wave, and I said, I asked him if he's okay. And he was like, yeah. And he goes, and Dad, you said a bad word. I was like, well, we almost died. I have an excuse.
5: Just this one time.
2: Yeah, we got to let those go.
5: Well, when I saw this video of something called Peek-A-Book, which I'm going to show it to you in just a second.
2: Okay.
5: But when I saw this video, I thought, like, how can this be? Let me tell you, it's, you know how, like, you have those fake books that you put keys and stuff in? Do you have one of those? I have one of those in
2: keys?
5: My house. Yes. Like, I have a fake book that I put spare keys in.
2: Oh, I have one that I put all the gift cards in.
5: Okay, perfect.
2: Yeah.
5: Okay. So it's just like
2: which
5: that
2: one's yours? Mine is Scenery of Arizona.
5: Like Barry bought ours, so it's like the history of mankind and science and stuff like
2: the
5: that.
2: The first ever ham radio.
5: But so in this fake book, in the middle, is a magnetic holder. So it keeps your phone in place.
2: Okay.
5: So you hold this book. And so as you're holding this book in front of your kids, you could be on TikTok, and they think you're reading a book.
2: Look how educated Mom is. Look at her.
5: Look at her go.
2: Well, she's actually on Instagram.
5: Exactly.
2: And Pinterest.
5: I got a lot to say about this, and wait till you see it in action.
2: I do want to see it.
5: But first, I got to tell you about NetSuite, because they're one of our great sponsors here on the show. You know, every business owner I talk to asks the same question. 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All right, so here it is. I want you to describe, Andrew, what everybody's going to be seeing right now.
2: Mm-hmm.
5: As we look at this Peek-A-Book new product that is going to change the world forever.
2: Change the world forever is kind of dramatic for a fake book. So it's white on the inside. There is, looks like there's pages, like a notepad, and it's a small tan book. And then the woman who's holding it, she opens it up, hides her phone inside. And this is used to hide the fact you're
5: that
2: using
5: she's
2: your phone
5: in front of your babies.
2: From your kids.
5: Yes.
2: Yeah, I'm not scrolling. I'm bettering myself.
5: I am reading the book. Meanwhile, the kid's looking up.
2: Oh, it's a parenting book.
5: Yes, yeah, so she's wearing her parenting book, reading. Well, not really reading.
2: No, she's not reading at all.
5: Yes.
2: She's just using her phone on the sly.
5: I mean, I get it. Parents need a break. I certainly did at times. I mean, but kids aren't dumb.
2: Did you hide your social media use or your phone use from your kids?
5: No.
2: You just did it out?
5: Now, the reason why I hesitated, because a picture popped up on my feed.
2: Uh-huh.
5: You know, Google always says, like, oh, here's something that happened 20 years ago or
2: right.
5: 10 years ago or whatever. And it popped up, and Ian was next to me on a lounge chair, and I had a towel over my head because I was on my phone, and we were outside, and I couldn't see.
2: Hold Mommy's umbrella. She needs to send a text message.
5: I mean, but fake reading in front of them is not going to teach them to read.
2: No.
5: They'll know.
2: Absolutely. They'll figure it out. They're not dumb.
5: I mean, especially when, like, imagine just scrolling, like, TikTok, and all of a sudden, like, the sound automatically goes, you know.
2: Right. It's one of those viral songs.
5: Yes. You know, you have the sound off, and then you hit something, suddenly you're like, oh.
2: Why are you laughing your butt off at a parenting book right now?
5: You know, I'm reading a great book at the moment right now.
2: Or are you reading a great book at the moment?
5: Yes. It's called The History of Glue, and I just cannot put it down.
2: Oh, boy.
5: It
2: hurts my head sometimes.
5: Why?
2: Jokes.
5: They're
2: bad.
5: So good.
2: No.
5: They're so good. So I counted the number of cameras that I have on my 7-mile commute to the office.
2: Okay. Do you sure you got them all?
5: I looked on the map, and I'll tell you where you can look on the map.
0: Oh, cool.
5: And the flock camera specifically. And there were six cameras.
0: In your 7-mile commute.
5: Six cameras.
0: That's it?
5: Well, different traffic lights.
0: Right.
5: I mean,
0: I thought it would be a lot more.
5: Well, you know, you go out of Paradise Valley into Phoenix, there aren't that many.
0: Okay.
5: But as you're driving through Paradise Valley, there's quite a few.
0: Because I get on the freeway at 44th Street, and then I come, I don't know what, it's probably 7 exits to get to here, and I counted 12 cameras.
5: Well, that's the ADOT. That's the Department of Transportation.
0: A little different on the highway.
5: Yeah. So these are 80,000 plate reading cameras, flock cameras. They're in 49 states, 5,000 communities. 20 billion vehicles a month are scanned, and they run HOAs. We have them going into our neighborhood. I have a license plate camera right on my property, too.
0: Right.
5: But the reason why I'm bringing this up is we've all heard of flock cameras, but now they have something called the Alpha Project. Have you heard about the Alpha Project?
0: I have not.
5: The Alpha Project reads your license plate from 2,000 feet above the air, above the ground.
0: That's far away.
5: Yes, and it can follow your car in real time. It can only go 60 miles an hour. So if you're going over 60.
0: Never catching you.
5: Just saying.
0: They'll be like, oh, that's Kim Kamenska. Where'd she go? Where is she?
5: When they deploy the Alpha drone, it can arrive within 85 seconds. So they say before any police or anything like that. You can find every camera watching you. And if you go to maps.dflock.org.
0: And what's the purpose of this drone? Is it only going to be used for law enforcement?
5: Well, that's the big question. You know, we don't really know.
0: Okay.
5: You know, Flock is a private company. We don't know who they're doing business with. What are they doing with all these? I mean, because I was thinking about it. I mean, if you really wanted to figure out my routine, I mean, you could literally just look for my car on these Flock cameras and say, okay, you know,
0: right. She goes here, she goes there.
5: Yes.
0: Oh, exactly. On Tuesday, she goes to this place.
5: Exactly. Exactly. And then she owned flies.
0: This information is not public, correct?
5: No. But it's also kind of a gray area on who gets it. Now, of course, flock cameras, they have found stolen vehicles, and they've solved crimes and all that other good stuff. But I just think it's interesting that we have this technology, and not too many people know that it even exists.
0: It's true.
5: And when I wrote about this for our newsletter at GetKim.com, is that I think the guy was in somewhere in Tennessee. And he sent me a note, and he said he thought, like, oh, Kim Komando, you don't know what you're talking about. I live in a rural community. We would never have flock cameras. He had them all over.
0: Really?
5: That's why he sent me a note. He's like, oh, my gosh.
0: That's
5: this is
0: probably
5: crazy.
0: Especially where they need them is in the rural areas because they don't have the ones that are local municipalities.
5: That's probably true. Let's see. Cutting the cable, saving money?
0: No.
5: Okay.
0: We're spending more.
5: I know. It's so ridiculous.
0: We just did a declutter.
5: Did you?
0: We went on because we're trying to build up travel miles.
5: Okay.
0: Because we spend all this money and we're like, why should you get miles? Because, I don't know, I'm taking 5 flights this summer. It's ridiculous. And so we went through everything. And as we're seeing where we're going to pay for which card to get these points and those points, we're like, we didn't even know we were paying for this. We didn't even know we were paying for this.
5: What'd you get for
0: I
5: free?
0: I thought that was free. It's not free. Or what used to be free.
5: What was,
0: and
5: the,
0: now,
5: big, what was the big shocker?
0: The Paramount Plus. I thought Paramount Plus came through Verizon. I had no idea that I was paying for Paramount Plus the whole time.
5: How much?
0: I think that was $11.99.
5: For how long?
0: Years. Literally years. That I thought it just came through my cell phone plan. Because when any time we would go over what are we spending, I would go, oh, we don't have to worry about that. That we get that through Verizon. We don't. No. I've been paying for it forever, and no one watches it.
5: Yeah,
0: we canceled like 6 things. I mean, we saved $100.
5: Oh, that's awesome.
0: It was awesome.
5: That's good. DirecTV. I don't know too many people who have DirecTV.
0: No, I don't know anybody either.
5: With My Sports is going up 22%. Stars is raising its monthly. AMC Plus is bumping it up. The average ad-free streaming bundle in 2021 was $62. Now it's close to $80. I think that's low.
0: This sounds way low.
5: Doesn't it?
0: Yeah. Do you have, I think, everything, right?
5: We
0: do. You subscribe to everything?
5: It doesn't matter what it is. If there's a subscription, it is on my plan. And not by me. Because here's what happens. You know, Barry subscribes to everything. I'm the cheap one in the family, believe it or not. And so what I do is every once in a while I take his phone, and I unsubscribe to a whole bunch of things.
0: That is convenient that he signs up for everything through his phone, so it's just a little slider over. You don't got to log in anywhere. You can just turn everything off.
5: Not everything.
0: Okay.
5: I wish. And then we took the boat out last weekend, and I said, hey, what's the weather going to be? And he's like, I don't know. You canceled all my weather apps.
0: But he was so sad.
5: Well, some of them were like $50, and you know, it's crazy.
0: The man loves his weather.
5: I know. All right, so when you're on Amazon now, this is really interesting. You're on Amazon and you're searching for a product. You know how it would normally like give you real products?
0: Yeah, hopefully.
5: Well, now they're going to have computer AI generated images of products that they think you might buy.
0: Okay, so when I do buy it, do they then go manufacture it?
5: But they it's like you know, maybe you might want a new dress. Well, not you. Maybe I might want a new dress.
0: Right.
5: And I want a blue dress. So sure. It'll show me pictures of different blue dresses.
0: And then you go, oh, I love this dress. And then it'll $79.99.
5: And then it will, yeah. And then it will go try to find the dress that kind of is almost like the one that you want.
0: And they're just going to send you a knockoff?
5: Yes.
0: Or an almost like?
5: Yeah. You know, I asked AI to picture my dream couch. It was a sofa sophisticated one.
0: Yes, every single person in here is groaning right now.
5: Okay.
0: I just
5: this
0: did
5: is,
0: a poll.
5: Okay, now this story is really hard for me to do because, you know, I'm not a big basketball fan.
0: You're not?
5: No.
0: Who's in the NBA Finals right now?
5: The Knicks and the Spurs.
0: You probably because you have it written down right
5: no,
0: in front of you.
5: No, I knew it.
0: Who won game one?
5: The Knicks.
0: Very good.
5: See?
0: And the Knicks are from?
5: New York.
0: And the Spurs are from?
5: Texas.
0: Texas.
5: San Antonio.
0: Yeah, right.
5: Okay. How am I doing so far?
0: You're really good.
5: Okay. Well, and then there's Jalen Brunson.
0: Yeah. And he plays for the... You don't have it on your cheat sheet.
5: And Wemby.
0: Well, what's his full name? I mean, obviously, you're such a huge fan. You know his full name.
5: I have no idea.
0: Victor Wembanyama.
5: Okay. Well, the reason why I bring all this up is not just because I love talking about sports.
0: Sure.
5: Is that ChatGPT came out and predicted the winner.
0: Okay.
5: Did you hear about this?
0: No.
5: Saying the Spurs.
0: Well, they're down. They're down in the series.
5: They say, in Game 7, Knicks will jump out early and lead most of the night. The Spurs will make a comeback. Third quarter flips the game. Fourth quarter belongs to the Spurs. Final score 110-102.
0: That's something to track. It's got a final score.
5: Will win the title. MVP. Wemby.
0: Victor Wembanyama.
5: Wembanyama.
0: He's French.
5: Is he?
0: Yeah. He's like a 7'4" French guy.
5: Really?
0: Yeah.
5: That doesn't.
0: He smokes cigarettes in his post game. We shoot the ball. It was very good. I don't care. I go home.
5: That. You know, that was not on my 2026 bingo card.
0: 7'4" French guy?
5: No, he's going to be, okay, if he wins the title, he'll be the second youngest finals MVP in league history.
0: Also, if he wins the MVP, they got to win the series and he's got to be named MVP, but I think the Knicks to win it all.
5: Well, I think he's a total baller.
0: Cheap. Don't do that.
5: Just encourage her.
0: I hate that.
5: When I went to Tokyo...
0: What a transition.
5: That one of the things that, you know, I'm always looking for experiences.
0: Mm-hmm.
5: And so and knowing like Ian plays Tokyo Drift, Fast and Furious,
0: right.
5: And got the movies and all this stuff. So I arranged for us to have a Tokyo Drift tour.
0: That's really cool.
5: And you have to go out at 11 p.m. And they take you to a spot in Tokyo where you have all the Nissans and they actually have like Corvettes and things like that. And what was interesting about that is the cops know that this whole drifting tour is happening, but they kind of let it go.
0: Okay.
5: Now, the reason why I bring this up is that now you can have Uber Drift.
0: What's that?
5: It's a special Uber experience where they will take you in these Nissans, put on a helmet, and it's $200 for a group of four people, and you can do like a professional Formula Drift around Tokyo. I would totally do this.
0: I'm going to predict this is going to last 7 months.
5: Really? Oh, I just.
0: And then a car is going to roll over, and a bunch of people are going to get injured or die, and they're going to shut it down because people are going to sue the pants off of Uber.
5: You know, but and here's the thing. I didn't know this. You can get an Uber Safari in South Africa, an Uber Balloon in Turkey.
0: Wow, I didn't know any of these.
5: Let's see, a water aircraft in India, Uber Bubbles in France. They take you on a champagne tour.
0: That's great.
5: I would love that. I mean, they're just surging past the competition.
0: Maybe Victor Wembanyama will take you on the champagne tour in France.
5: Because he's a driving force.
0: Oh, just go to break.
5: Hey, picture this. You're at work. Your phone buzzes. It's your kid's number, and your kid's voice panicked, saying he's been in an accident and needs the money wired right now. You're going to move heaven and earth, of course, but it's what the scammers are counting on. So here's the play. Criminals buy your phone number and your family details from data brokers and companies you've never heard of are selling your life for just pocket change. 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Now, you can't stop them from cloning a voice, but you can make sure they never get your number in the first place. And that's Incogni. 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I ran my own info. I found myself on sites I never even signed up for. 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Okay, so here's what we have. A new AI tool. You have a form to fill out? ChatGPT can fill it out for you. It's amazing. And also a hidden stalker that may be in your device right now. And we have great phone calls here on the Kim Komando Show.
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7: 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We're talking Chiefs, Royals, Wildcats.
8: He's out of play, and it's 0-1. Bobby Witt Jr. is the shortstop, positioned up the middle. Michael Massey plays second. Vinny Pasquantino at first. And Carter Jensen is behind the plate catching. The 0-1. Just outside. 1-1 on Brooks Lee. He was 1-for-4 with a homer yesterday. Couple of RBIs. Avila delivers. Lee checks his swing on a fastball inside. Appeal to third. Lee held, and it's 2-1. Now, Lee had a fielder's choice round-out RBI yesterday in the third inning and tied the game with his homer in the sixth. The 2-1 pitch bounced straight back off the bottom of the backstop, and the ball pounces all the way out onto the field to Josh Rojas, who picks it up on the grass at third. Barehand pickup like he was fielding a bunt. And lollipops a throw to the bat boy coming out of the third base dugout. Two balls, two strikes on Brooks Lee. Royals up 1-0, bottom of the first inning. Here's the pitch. Hit on the ground to the right side. Michael Massey backhands, deep second. Throw to first in time for the out. And Lee's retired, two gone. A two up, two down for Lewinder Avila, 24-year-old from Caracas. That is the capital city of Venezuela. Avila is 6 feet 3 inches tall, listed at 195 pounds. Made his big league debut last August. This is his 25th career game, third career start. First pitch to Cody Clemens. And there's a curveball over the outer half called strike one. Clemens has had a big series so far. Back-to-back 2-for-4 games. And he's 4-for-8 in this series. The pitch outside, one ball, one strike. Among his four hits, he's got a double. That was yesterday. He has two home runs. Those were on Thursday. Here's the pitch. Swung out and missed, and it's 1-2. Another good changeup from Lewinder Avila. He's thrown that pitch a good amount in this first inning, more than he has usually thrown that curveball. And that is a pitch that pitching coach Brian Sweeney's been very excited about with him. He delivers. Fastball up and in. Clemens leans out of the way, and it's 2-2. The fastball is in the mid to upper 90s. He's got a wipeout slider and hammer curveball, and the changeup can be a real weapon, too. Here's the pitch.

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0: Country 106.9. I don't think we're supposed to get any rain today. At least not that I've heard. We could get some rain late tonight, but probably nobody's going to be seeing it because everybody's going to be asleep. Hey, want to remind you about Fiesta Topeka. Yeah, that'll be coming up later this month. You got the Fiesta kickoff and 5K on the 27th. Then the downtown parade will roll through the town on July 11th. And the main festival, which is the most popular one, everybody's going to be going to that, will be next month, July 14th through the 18th. You can find out more about this year's Fiesta Topeka Royalty Candidates and get all the details and entertainment info right now on our event page at MyCountry1069.com. I know I've talked about this before, but man, I'm really craving some tacos and some burritos right now. That's one of the best parts about summer right there is that Fiesta Topeka. Joe Diffie, Tim McGraw, straight ahead on Country 106.9.
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4: My name is Heidi Dixon. Mom, Jackie Wolf, was the patient of interim hospice. I live in Texas, and after Mom got on hospice and I came back to Texas, interim was a huge lifeline for me in terms of information. Maria, the social worker, was a dream. Going every other week, sharing a picture and what Mom was doing and what was she saying and what was she looking forward to. And she brought us right into the room with Mom. And she said when she was planning to go next. And as a hospice worker in Texas, I was asking our social workers, are we doing this? This is amazing. She was so engaged with Mom and so connected the dots for us. That was invaluable. Aside from Mom's increasing comfort with the pain management provided by hospice, the social work connection and support, those were the two most visible benefits that I continue to be exceedingly grateful for.
3: Always there when you need care. Interim health care.
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I believe you can buy it at Barnes & Noble, too. Pretty interesting right there. Brad Paisley, We Danced.

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0: kind of working on a full house. Currently, Garth is on the fence right now about selling his entire music catalog. But if he does do it, that'll make him the world's most richest musician on the planet, man. He could make like $2 billion. And I tell you what, I'm a little selfish right now. I'm like, Garth, just do it, man. You'll have all that money. You can do whatever you want to with it. Here's what's coming up later on TV. You've got the Stanley Cup playoffs on ABC. Carolina Hurricanes at the Vegas Golden Knights. WNBA basketball later on CBS. The New York Liberty team at the Indiana Fever. Also, we have streaming on Netflix, Grey's Anatomy season 22. I bet all the ladies out there are like, yeah, I want to watch that. And also season 4 of Resident Alien. So many good things on. Of course, you've got the Saturday Night Live probably on tonight. You can check that out on, what is that, NBC still? I think it's still on there. Anyway, that's all of what's coming up later on TV. Something for everybody to watch. Mark Chestnut and just a few, Country 106.9.
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11: Northeast Kansas weather. Here's your updated forecast from the Certified Transmission Weather Center.
12: Cloudy this afternoon with a slight chance for storms. High of 85, chance of thunderstorms. Tonight, lows dip down to about 67. Mainly cloudy skies expected. Storms likely tomorrow. Daytime highs approaching 81. Cloudy skies expected. Highs level off around 88 Monday with a slight chance for storms. 93, mainly sunny Tuesday. I'm Staff Meteorologist Jennifer Wojcicki.
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Ray Charles love working together. This is a great song right here. Not five, not six, but Ray Charles love working together. This is a great song right here. Not five, not six, but seven Spanish Angels.

0: 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Wrapping up my time with you on this Saturday with Willie and Ray Charles, Seven Spanish Angels, about ready to leave the building in just a few minutes. Hope you guys enjoy the rest of your Saturday. We'll be back with you tomorrow. Alan Jackson, Terry Clark, straight ahead, and stay safe out there.
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0: My name's Billy Segrist, and I had the pleasure of using interim hospice care for both my mom and my husband. Fred was about 6 months and maybe 4 months for my mom that needed care. When they started my husband, they thought he'd probably be a 1 or 2 year patient. And as it turned out, it went a lot faster than we had expected. But just knowing that I had them on board and I could call interim anytime and ask questions or have someone come out anytime I needed them made it really nice. I would strongly encourage if you're thinking you're going to need some assistance to call interim healthcare. They can deal with both home health as well as the hospice, and they're a great support group for you.
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5: Slight chance of thunderstorms this afternoon. Otherwise, cloudy skies expected. Daytime highs approaching 85. Mainly cloudy tonight. Chance of thunderstorms. Lows level off around 67. Thunderstorms likely tomorrow. Highs around 81. Overcast. Slight chance of thunderstorms Monday with highs in the upper 80s. Mainly sunny Tuesday. I'm Staff Meteorologist Jennifer Wojcicki.
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11: Here's your updated forecast from the Certified Transmission Weather Center.
12: Slight chance of thunderstorms this afternoon. Otherwise, cloudy skies expected. Daytime highs approaching 85. Mainly cloudy tonight. Chance of thunderstorms. Lows level off around 67. Thunderstorms likely tomorrow. Highs around 81. Overcast. Slight chance of thunderstorms Monday with highs in the upper 80s. Mainly sunny Tuesday. I'm staff meteorologist Jennifer Wojcicki.
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0: Gabby is in Gainesville, Florida. Hi, Gabby. How are you? Well, I'll keep doing that. Gabby, how are you?
5: I'm doing well. How are you, Dave and Jade?
0: Better than we deserve. What's up?
5: Alrighty. So, my husband and I just got married in January, and since before we got married, we were starting on the baby steps because we both had student loan debt and a bit of credit card debt. However, my husband owns our house with his mother and with his mother, my mother-in-law, because they bought the house after he graduated college as an investment for him. And she plans on moving the ownership to myself within the next month or two. But she also plans on refinancing the house. But to do so, it's tied with my husband's credit score. And one of our biggest debt sums is his credit card. So she's been pressuring us to make sure we pay that down. But since we've been following the baby steps, we've been going with our smallest debts first. So basically my question is, should we focus on paying down his credit card so that we can refinance the house, or should we stick to the
0: So how much is on the credit card?
5: It's about $12,000.
0: Okay. And how much is the other debts?
5: So my student loans are about $14,000. Mm-hmm. His student loans are $12,000. Mm-hmm. My credit card is $8,000.
0: Mm-hmm.
5: And his credit card is $12,000.
0: Yeah, you already gave me. That's the one you already gave me.

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3: NBC News Radio. I'm Rob Martier. President Trump says the Iran war will either end in a deal or finish the hard way. Trump said ultimately Tehran has no choice but to reach an agreement. He also told NBC News Iran hasn't made a deal yet because prior administrations haven't asked for as much out of the regime. Trump added they're strong and they're proud, so it's a very hard thing for them. A senior Iranian official described talks with the United States as being in a deadlock. CENTCOM says U.S. forces shot down 7 ballistic missiles over the Persian Gulf that were fired at Kuwait and Bahrain. Iran's Islamic Revolutionary Guard Corps claims the missiles were fired at enemy bases after American attacks on Iranian soil. McDonald's is modernizing more than just its menu. Restaurant Business Magazine reports the fast food giant is testing a new AI order-taking system at its drive-thrus called Arshik at 5 locations across the country. Rob Martier, NBC News Radio.
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1: 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If you want to be fit, it's a series of acts and behaviors and attitudes. 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You don't accidentally become wealthy.
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10: 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Hi, Susan. How are you?
11: I'm good. How are you?
10: Better than I deserve. What's up?
11: Yeah, so my question is about how to handle conversations about differing financial values with family members.
10: Like who?
11: Like close family members.
12: Mom and dad?
11: Siblings.
12: Siblings. Tell us the situation that's where something's coming up and you feel like you need to have a discussion.
11: Yeah, so it's kind of come up a couple different times. So previously it's been about like vacation budgets. And we kind of set our budget, and you can tell that it's maybe a little lower. Recently, it was about a last-minute travel plan situation, and they didn't feel like they could commit to a date. And I made the mistake of saying, like, well, we can't afford to do, like, a last-minute plane ticket because those can be obviously more expensive.
12: Sure.
11: And their response was, oh, well, we talked about it, and we'll just pay the extra. For us, yes, for me. And I spoke wrong. It was not that we couldn't afford to. It's that we choose not to, like, pay
12: you don't want
10: to just turn around and say that. You know, the difference is

0: 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Now, here's your host of Amazing Americans, Kate Delaney.
1: Soul Singh is our guest on this show. She was abandoned by her mother in the mountains at age 5, was found by hikers, and then was given back to her mother, went through the foster system eventually, was shuttled around to 30-plus homes, and ultimately endured so much abuse but cared about her younger siblings. Wait till you hear her story, where she was forced to sell drugs for her mother, who was a prostitute, and how she came out on the other end and really spreads love and compassion. So thank you so much for coming on the show.
2: Thank you, Kay, for having me. I appreciate it.
1: Let's talk about growing up. You grew up in Colorado, and your mother was a prostitute. What happened? Tell us about the beginning of your life.
2: Yeah, so yes, I was born and raised in Denver, Colorado, and my mother was an actual working prostitute on the streets of Colfax in Denver. She ended up having 13 children. I only knew of the younger siblings. I have two brothers and a younger sister. Records show that some of the other siblings that I did not know about, they were found deceased or they were sold across the border. So I do find some grace that I was not part of that group of kiddos because I did have an opportunity to grow up. So my mother, had pimps. She often used me on the streets of Colfax to flag down her clients. She would do what they call bait and switch because, the clients would think they're going to get me as a little girl, but then she would switch and then, provide their services to them. One of her other ways of getting money that was kind of programmed from her pimps was that she had to sell drugs. And so because I was so young and I couldn't get in trouble with the law, she often used me to sell drugs. So quite often I would have, 10 joints and I'd have to sell those before I came home. If I didn't sell what she told me to sell or if I didn't have the money that she thought I was supposed to have, then my siblings and I were not allowed into the house that we were squatting in. So we lived in an abandoned house before I got taken away for CPS. When I was 4 years old, my mother, I really believe I was her scapegoat. She had a lot of her own issues, and she projected all of that onto me. But one of the things she did give me was the gift of reading. I had to learn how to read at a very, very early age. I don't ever remember not knowing how to read because I would have to be able to, understand environmental signs. And she'll say, go to this street. I needed to know how to navigate the world because I moved around quite a bit by myself as a young child. At the age of 4, she drove me and my siblings into the mountains, and she made me get out the car, and she left me in the mountains. And so I was actually found by 2 hikers and their dog. They turned me over to a park ranger. That park ranger drove me down the mountain to a regional hospital in the mountains. And it just so happened that regional hospital, my mother was there giving birth to my younger sister. And so they gave me back to her. So there's no consequences for her leaving me up in the mountains. She was a very good manipulator. She was really good at, oh, woe is me. And so I just remember feeling very disillusioned with the adults in the world because, she literally abandoned me and you gave me back to her. And so when I was 5, my mother called me, and I was in kindergarten. I had a brother who was in pre-K for 4-year-olds, pre-K for 3-year-olds, and my little sister went to a community daycare. And so when I was 5, my mother called me into the little living room area and said, I'm going to go to the grocery store, and while I'm gone, you better not open the door for anybody. I knew not to disobey her. However, I still follow through on the routines of going to school because school is where we got food from. And so my mother never returned back. And so we lived in that house probably for about a month, according to the records that I was able to review once I became an adult, for over a month before someone notified Child Protective Services. And it was probably because I was smelling. We didn't have running water. So, you know, there's only so much a five-year-old can do to take care of herself and her siblings and go to school and feed and just, you know, manage the world. And so when I was five is when myself and my siblings were placed into foster care because my mother literally abandoned us. And so my younger sister, because she was very, we're all the shades of the brown rainbow, but she was very, very light, white passing. So she was adopted pretty early by a family. And so after about 18 months, I never heard from or saw my sister again. Then my two brothers were put into a children's home, and then I was put into a foster home. And so throughout that time, I was in 32 different foster type of placements. Some were temporary, some were a little longer term, but overall 32. I ended up emancipating as an adult at the age of 16. I petitioned the courts in Colorado. But in this entire journey, what kept me moving forward was reading. I truly do believe, like, my ability to read and understand and comprehend at a very early age gave me a glimpse that life could be better in other places outside of the world that I was living in. And so the more I would read the books, the more I would discover the world, and the more my passion to, like, get out of my circumstances, because there was proof in books that you can beat the circumstances that you're in. And so that's what I wanted to do, because my ultimate goal is to be able to get out of our circumstances so I can get my siblings back, so I can, you know, take care of them and parent them and keep our family intact. That didn't end up happening until my younger brother, until I was 18 and he was 16. I did take legal custody of him at that time, but my entire journey was do good in school, learn all I can, because to me, knowledge truly is power. And the more I knew how to get out of my circumstances, the better I would be able to support my siblings.
1: Wow, there's just so much to unpack in your story. And I just think of you being so young. I mean, you were really a baby taking care of babies. There's no question about that. And the fact that you're less than 5 years old and you're selling joints, and if you don't sell them, then you're left outside in whatever the weather is in the house where you're squatting. So there's incentive, obviously, at a really young age. What is possibly going through your mind when you're figuring out how to sell the drugs?
2: So I was really good. Like, my survival skills were pretty honed in at a very early age. And so I was able to kind of discern, like, friend or foe. And so in the neighborhood that we lived in, it's an area called Montbello and Five Points in Colorado. It's kind of the impoverished inner city area. And so you just kind of knew at this, like, who you sell to. And I just kind of had, like, my regular people that I knew, you know, were safe enough for me to go and say, hey, can you buy all of these? Is how much money I need. You know, I was kind of known in the area because everyone knew my mother. And so I just knew, you know, this corner store, these are the people I sell to. And I would just do it on my way to school. It'd be a quick interaction. And then I would go to school. And if they weren't there, I would, you know, I just knew the area and who I could go find. I mean, crack was a pretty big deal at that time in the early 80s, so, you know, you could always find somebody who's willing to buy something from you. And I had a little probably more compassion because I was so young, and I think most of the people in that area knew, like, our situation. If I didn't have something to give to my mother when I came home, then there was going to be consequences, and it was pretty evident in our area.
1: Yeah, and the consequences, you know, was there physical abuse that you had to deal with too?
2: Oh, it's physical. I've been abused in every possible way that abuse could be defined.
1: Right.
2: My mother just, like, I really believe she hated me because I represented her lost dreams. I truly believe that. And that's how I was able to forgive later in life, is because I had to understand, like, what she was bringing to the table, right? And so, because I just felt hated by her.
1: We continue our conversation with Sol Singh about going through the foster care system after dealing with an incredibly abusive mother. Meet you on the flip side.
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1: We continue our conversation with Sol Singh, who is the author of Thank You for Smiling. We'll talk about that a little bit later in the show. But Sol, you've been talking about your upbringing, and you know, you're barely 5 years old, and some of the things that you've had to do, and all kinds of things that you've had to endure, including her taking you down to the basement, right?
2: she could figure out a way to harm and hurt me, that's how, what she would do. From hanging me upside down, you know, Colorado has basements and crawl spaces, and she would put me down in a crawl space for days at a time with no lights, you know, because we didn't have electricity in the house. You could feel the mice and the roaches crawling over me. She would hog tie me and gag and bound me as a form of punishment if she felt like I didn't do something. And that needle of what was right and what she wanted was always moving. So it was just kind of always learning to read her behavior, so I knew how to navigate around it.
9: Did that make you just want to run away, but you stayed because of the other kids?
2: Yes. Most definitely. I would, you know, in my books, I would read, you know, there would be these adventures. And so I would always kind of imagine and fantasize about, like, how, my escape plan. But I could never figure out, and of course, I was very young, how to, you know, I didn't have a car. So my escape plan was getting, you know, a grocery cart and putting my siblings in it and riding it down a hill because I, to another place, you know. So I, you know, with the skills I had, I thought about how to get away. I just didn't know the correct avenue. And then it wasn't like I trusted adults because, you know, literally when she abandoned me the first time in the mountains during a storm, they gave me back to her. So I learned not to trust the adults. We were raised not to trust the school. You know, you don't trust police. What happens in the house stays in the house. And so I just really had to learn how to navigate around her so that, you know, I stayed as safe as possible, but my ultimate goal is that my siblings were okay.
9: Right, so that's the one thing that kept you going. When you were abandoned in the mountains, and people know Colorado, I mean, obviously beautiful areas, but not when you're trying to survive like that, and you're so young, and you know, you got overnight hours, you have weather to deal with. How even in those days did you survive that before the hikers found you?
2: Well, I can say one of the good things about going to school is, like, especially in Colorado, like, you learn about weather, you learn, you know, you can smell the snow in the air type of thing. So mm-hmm. I knew how to read, like, okay, I could smell the snow. I recognized that we were going deep into the mountains because I recognized the tree lines are looking differently. These are, like, all basic information you're kind of taught just being in Colorado. And so when I was up, I remember very specifically because she made me get out, and I felt like she had a little compassion because she left food for me in a little paper bag. But there was a huge boulder. And so I just knew if I could stay by this boulder, and I knew I was on a trail because there was a trash can on the hiker trail, if I could just stay here, somebody would find me. Like, I just, and that's what was in my mind. So I kind of got underneath the boulder to kind of protect me from the snow. And it was about 2 days, and then someone, but I stayed in that same spot. I didn't move around because I knew if I moved off a trail, it would be harder for someone to find me.
9: Right, and then they find you, and as you said, I mean, the distrust you have for people at that point, for adults, then you're given back to your mother, which were you kind of hoping that, all right, maybe there's a solution here?
2: Yeah, I thought the hikers were going to keep me. I thought I had been rescued, but, you know, they did what they were supposed to do. They turned me over to authorities, and then those authorities turned me back over to my mother. So.
9: Yeah, and see, it was that same game where they didn't realize, obviously, what was going on, and then that wasn't uncovered until you were abandoned. And then you were going to school, and the reason you went to school is, as you told us, you know, there you could take everybody and you could get the meals, and still right. Same thing there, you had to fool everybody, so you were able to do that for a while, right.
2: I just followed routine. So I think what probably started getting noticed, of course I wasn't trying to be noticed, but you know, food was important, and so I had to figure out how to feed dinner to my siblings so we could get breakfast and lunch at school, but then I'm like, what am I going to do for later, right? And so I started digging in trash cans and taking out food that I thought was good for my siblings. And so, you know, of course, then I'm getting in trouble. I'm called the dirty girl, the nasty girl. You know, I'm being made to stand in the corner from teachers because that's just not appropriate to eat out the trash can. But no one at that time asked me, like, why? Why are you going into the trash can and getting food? In my mind, it was perfectly okay because it's good food that I don't want to go to waste when I can give it to my siblings. And so I think, and then, of course, we didn't have running water because we were squatters. So I'm pretty sure I started smelling, you know, my hair is matted. Yes, I'm showing up. I'm just being compliant in school, but my physical appearance definitely started to change. So I think that's what got the notification from whoever made the report to CPS.
9: Yeah. And were you, when you were at school, when all that was happening, were you worried about the kids at home? Because, boy, they were really young.
2: I wasn't, as long as my brothers were in school and my sister was at the daycare, like, I didn't worry about them.
9: Right.
2: It was the worrying about when I had to be, because there were adults taking care of them during those hours.
9: Right.
2: My worry for them was, like, if something happened to me, like, so say I went down this, we have this, like, a grocery basket. That's how I moved them around all the time. That was my car. It was a grocery basket. So we were rolling around Montbello. But I would be like, what happens if I have to go down this alley to sell, you know, these joints or whatever, or I need to get something from somebody to run a package, because they would use me as a runner a lot, and something happened to me, what's going to happen to them? So that was always like when there were no adults around, and I'm 100% responsible, but I still had things I was required to do, I was concerned, like, what's going to happen to them? So I always kind of kept them in a basket close enough so I could keep my eyes on them. But, you know, I was five, so I just
9: right.
2: did the best I could.
9: Right. But you're running a little system. It's interesting because, that, you know, your mother made you do that, taught you how to do that, how to sell the drugs, and you're doing that to survive once she's gone, right?
2: Well, once she was gone, like, I didn't, because she had drugs in the house, but, like, I also knew I wasn't allowed to touch something unless she told me to touch it. So when she left, I didn't have, you know, I had whatever left that she had given me to sell. The other stuff I just left alone because, you know, I've seen her get beat by pimps and, you know, if the count's short, or I saw all that, and I didn't want to be responsible for something that I wasn't told directly to touch. So that's why it came even harder for me to have money, you know, when she was gone for so long, and that's why I had to go in the trash can to get food. But on the positive, me digging in trash cans for food also meant that I was digging in trash cans for books, because in those days, the library would throw books away when they got new books, right? They would throw, like, the Encyclopedia Britannica into the, you know, the dumpster when they got their new sets, and so I would dumpster dive and get more books to read for free. But I would never have known to do that had I not gone into a trash can to get food. So
9: wow. And then what propels you out of that life is that then you go into foster care, but yet you have to endure 32 placements. And what was foster care like?
2: Foster care for me was not a positive experience. I experienced abuse also in my foster homes. You know, not all of them, because some of them I would, you know, literally they would pick me up. I would get a caseworker, she would pick me up from school. Then I would go to a new foster home. I would meet the family. I'd have dinner. I'd go to sleep, and I'd wake up sometimes in a totally different place. So they would move me overnight.
1: Coming up, turning things around thanks to that education, going into the corporate world, and then going down the path of education, coming full circle. That's next with Soul Sing.
0: 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Stay tuned to Amazing Americans.
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13: NBC News Radio. I'm Rob Martier. Defense Secretary Pete Hegseth is urging European leaders to remain vigilant against the threat of dangerous ideologies posed by modern-day immigration. Speaking at an American cemetery in Normandy today, Hegseth warned Western allies beaches are now being stormed by boatloads of immigrants bringing different ideologies to the continent. Democrat Javier Becerra has officially received enough votes to make the November ballot for California governor. Republican Steve Hilton and Democrat Tom Steyer are vying for the second spot. Meanwhile, Los Angeles Mayor Karen Bass will also advance with Spencer Pratt and Nithya Raman both hoping to join her. A Los Angeles jury has sided with Johnson & Johnson in a lawsuit from the families of three women who claim the company's products caused ovarian cancer. The jury on Friday found that J&J was not negligent when selling cosmetic talc products. And at the 158th Belmont Stakes, it was Golden Tempo. Rob Martier, NBC News Radio.
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1: We're back with Soul Sing. She is our guest this time around. And I mentioned foster care right in the beginning of this and the fact that you were shuttled around a lot. So typically, what was it like?
2: There was a lot of, like, you know, back in the day, you were put in foster homes with people that looked like you. And so I'm multiracial. My mom is half Mexican and Native American, and my father, I assumed, was black at the time because my hair kinks up when it gets wet. So, but the Johns that she kind of, you know, got her clients were all typically black males or black Hispanic males in that area. And so I just assumed my father was. But I was often put with, like, black foster homes, and because I'm light-skinned, I experienced, like, a lot of, like, racial tension just because I was a different tone, you know. And so, and then I also experienced, like, a lot of, I'm going to call it, like, religious abuse, because a lot of my foster parents came out of different types of churches. Like, they would go to the churches to recruit foster parents. And so they were, like, in these holy missions to, you know, help this heathen child, you know, this feral child.
1: Right.
2: And so, you know, beaten with Bibles or forced to learn the Bible front and back. And it's kind of all of that, forced to go to church and, you know, testify about how good God has been to you. All of those things, like, was very, like, mentally draining for me.
1: And then
2: being told, like, you're the sins of the mother will, you know, be visited upon the child. So if your life is horrible, it's because your mother was a prostitute, and you're going to, you know, it's like I'm being held accountable for the decision she's made, and somehow that vilified me. Like, I was going to be that too. And so I worked so hard to dispel the stereotypes that people were trying to place on me because of who my mother was.
1: Yeah. And then here's the light at the end of the tunnel. We're getting to that. At 16, you know, okay, I'm going to petition the courts. I'm going to get emancipated. What was that process like?
2: So when I was 16, I actually was in Canyon City, Colorado, which is a very small, like, country town near the Royal Gorge south of Colorado Springs. And it just was not a positive experience. I

0: was, I didn't have a whole lot of people there that I could relate to. I worked at the local Pizza Hut. So I had saved up some money. I had bought me a little jalopy. You can see the ground from the floorboard, you know, kind of like a Flintstone car. But, you know, I was starting my plan of, like, I cannot continue to live in these different homes because I was not thriving, socially. And so there was one day something happened at school. Some kid put a pickaninny on a noose in my locker. And that just was like my straw. Like, I'm going to go to jail if I stay here, because now I'm very much vocal. I'm going to speak out for myself. I'm not going to tolerate the abuse and the aggression. I got to this place, like, I'm not dealing with this anymore. And so I drove from Canyon City to Colorado Springs on second gear because I didn't know how to drive a stick shift. And I called my caseworker at that time, and I said, I'm either going to live in my car or you're going to help me emancipate with the courts. And so I said, I'm not going back into another placement. So she, I stayed at a Motel 8, and so I was able to pay for that, and she helped me set the appointment with the judge so I can plead my case, and then he agreed to legally emancipate me.
1: Wow, that had to be a good day.
0: It was a great day. It was a great day. Looking back, I didn't realize how liberating that actually felt. Like, I had pretty much been independent most of my life, just kind of going through life. You know, I lived where they told me to live. I went to school where they told me I had to go to school. But to say, like, okay, you're 100%, like, there's no one overseeing you. I just felt free. Like, now I can make decisions that are my decisions, not because somebody in CPS is telling me this is what I have to do.
1: Yeah.
0: It was very liberating.
1: Yeah. And the good news is, as you told us, when you were, you know, diving through trash cans, getting those books, reading those books, even your mother, the one thing was getting those books and reading and escaping through that.
0: Yeah.
1: And also becoming smart, you know, learning things from what you were reading. And so, of course, you ran track, you did wonderful things and were able to go to the University of Texas, and making that leap had to feel great.
0: It was my saving grace. I knew that, and I graduated valedictorian of my high school. You know, I was like, learning was so, I was so empowered by the word, right? This understanding how the world works. And I got all that from books. I was the nerdy kid that would sit in the library and read dictionaries. Like, the more words I knew, the better I would understand everything else I'm reading. That's going to help me get to my next place. And so, I knew I could not go to college in Colorado because I felt like I had to get out of that environment. Like, I just need a new start. And so I applied, and I didn't have a lot of guidance going to college. I just knew I needed to go. So I found four colleges that I could afford the admission fees. One was Stanford, one was University of Texas, one was like Grambling University, and then Knox College, because I was looking to go and become a lawyer. And the first college that gave me my acceptance letter was UT, so I accepted. And I didn't know you could change your mind, so I figured, since I ever told them I was going to come, that's where I'm going to come, and that's where I went.
1: And what was the college experience like for you?
0: It was pretty much the same, similar to high school. I did not stay in the dorms. I lived in an apartment off of campus, and so I was kind of like the cool freshman because I had an off-campus apartment, so, you know, all the kids wanted to hang out with me.
1: Yeah.
0: I worked a full-time job. I worked at a stop-and-go, so I worked graveyard shift. I took the max load that I was permitted to take. So my college experience was go to school, go to work. And that's what I did until, because I also paid for my college. So I got 1 year scholarship that my former school district had to pay for because that counselor did not submit all of my applications. So I went to the school board as a senior, and then my school district paid for my first year in college. So then after that, I had to either take out loans or I would also have to pay. And so I just worked, you know, 70, 80 hours a week, and then I went to school full time.
1: Wow. And then, but through all that, still did super well, and you got a degree in sociology?
0: Yes, in sociology. Yes, ma'am.
1: And then what's really cool about Soul Story that you're listening to is that you take that, and now we fast forward to today, and you're a principal. So education was the road for you. Did you know you were going to go through, you know, down the education path?
0: No, I wanted nothing to do with education. I wanted to be rich. So
1: I want to be rich.
0: All the books I read, they were rich people in some of those books. So, no, but I started off wanting to be a corporate attorney. That was, you know, I wanted to travel the world. You know, I didn't want children. I didn't want to be married. You know, I just wanted to live my best life. And when I graduated from UT, I moved to Atlanta and worked in the corporation, kind of like corporate behavior analysis. I would go into different businesses and analyze, you know, what's good and bad or whatever, and develop a plan for them. And so when I finally came back to Houston, that company moved me to Houston. Somehow, I just got tired of doing that. And then I got into working with juvenile nonprofit organization that supports juvenile probation. And so I started seeing my brothers, like kids who were like my brothers. And I just like, I want to be the person that they can look up to, like I wanted to be for my siblings.
1: Coming up, Soul Singh tells us all about what it's like to go down that education road and realizing that this was where she was supposed to be and taking it all the way up to becoming a principal. That's next on The Flip Side.
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8: 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You were prescribed opioids after the C-section. When Dad injured his back. When your basketball star tore his ACL. Opioids helped with the pain, and you held on to them, just in case. But did you know holding on to unused opioids puts your family at risk? Opioids are powerful pain-reducing prescription medicines. But most people who are prescribed opioids don't finish their prescriptions. So millions of unused opioids are sitting in homes across the country. And tragically, more than 100 Americans die every day from overdoses involving opioids. What can you do to protect your family? Remove the risk of unused opioids from your home. Pills.

0: truly believe that's was my divine intervention to come into education. And to be that voice that I probably needed, you know, the eyes and ears that someone I needed for me when I was younger, so I didn't feel like I was trying to figure everything on my own. I wanted to be that for someone else. And so I became a teacher and then moved into administration after I got my master's degree. And now I'm the principal of a therapeutic education program for students with significant mental health, emotional, and behavior challenges.
1: Wow. So for you, how rewarding is it to do what you do?
0: It is what keeps me coming here every day. Because I understand the impact of generational change. Like when you can change this one person's life, the future that you're also are changing, anyone they impact beyond that, you're also touching them. And I understand that I was able to kind of change that generational curse for myself and my children and be an example for my siblings. And, you know, my younger brother has gone on and thrived and had a very nice and a rewarding military career, you know, family, like the things that I read about and I wanted for myself and for my siblings that was able to come to fruition because of the persistence of, like, I'm not going to allow the circumstances of my life to dictate my outcomes.
1: And it's interesting because one of the things you said to us when you're in school and what you're looking at and how you're working hard to get there and do all the things you need to do is that you weren't even thinking about, oh, I'm not going to have kids. And then you have a family. So,
0: yes, right? I do. And my kids are phenomenal. My son is a paramedic firefighter, so he saves lives every day. And then my daughter is in the financial industry. So, yeah, they will never understand the impact, like, my life. Like, even them talking to me now is like, that really happened, Mom? Because I worked so hard for them not to even have any of those curses on them.
1: Right. Right. Wow. And then, of course, too, you pour it into a book. So you decide you're going to write a book, Thank You for Smiling, which is just a great title. And the story behind that is a good one, too. So what made you decide that you were going to write the novel you did, the book? Because it's a story.
0: Yes. So I wrote that based on a student. I had a student, his name was Marco, and his teacher asked me to come to the classroom. It was like a team leadership class, and she was like, you know, can you talk to them a little bit about your story about resiliency? And so I shared a little bit with the students about my story, and at the end of my, you know, time with them, the student stood up and says, I want to read your story. Do you have a book? And I was like, no, I'm not writing that. And so then he started banging on the desk, write a book. And I do not believe in lying at all. So just to kind of shut him up, I was like, okay, I'll write the book. And literally after that day, every single day, he would come up to me, hey, Ms. Singh, what chapter are you on? Have you started writing your book? So he inadvertently became my writing accountability partner. So it pushed me to write my book, and I'm so grateful that it did, because what I did not realize in the process of writing the book, that it actually became my healer. Like, it healed me. It helped me to kind of have an outer body experience and looking back at my younger self and to really love and appreciate the journey that little soul went through. Like when you're in survival mode and you're just trying to make it day to day, you don't appreciate all that takes for you to survive. And so as an adult, looking back at my younger self, I was just in awe of all that my younger version experienced in order to be here, because the path was really dire, right? I was expected to also be a prostitute. I was expected to have, you know, children and, you know, out of wedlock and all these things and on welfare. Like I was expected to be just like her. And I'm blessed after I wrote this story to see, wow, like that little soul was a pretty awesome kid. To learn to love that person is the power of the book for me.
1: Yes. And it is such a great book, which, of course, I want to tell everyone, get it, Amazon, Barnes & Noble. I mean, seriously.

0: And there's a story behind Thank You for Smiling. Tell us that story, because that was powerful for you.
1: Yeah, so that was my sixth grade teacher. Her name was Mrs. Cotman. And I was in a gifted and talented class, which was kind of an anomaly, because when you see foster care, they automatically assume like you're a struggling learner. But I wasn't. I was very astute and very studious. And so I was in a gifted and talented class. But I was a kid that always sat in the very back of the classroom. Like, I didn't need a teacher to teach me. Just tell me what you want me to do and leave me alone. And Ms. Cotman understood that to a degree, but, you know, she still would try to get me to join groups and all these things. I just didn't socialize with kids. Their worlds were so juvenile to me, like I could not relate to them. So I just stayed to myself. And so it was actually a math class. And so we had the math textbook, and I had my own book in front of the book. So I was reading a book in front of my textbook. So it looked like I was doing math, but I was really reading my book. I thought I was being slick, but obviously I wasn't, because at some point Ms. Cotman walks by my desk and she just put the note that said, "Thank you for smiling." And I remember like having a very like emotional response to that note. And I could not understand why. I was a little annoyed, like, why are you paying attention to me? Why are you looking at me? Like, leave me alone kind of thing. But what I realized later, because I still have that note, that note in that moment, I was seen for nothing other than just being a person.
0: Wow.
1: So it's like she gave me my humanity in that moment with that note. And so every time, and I'm sorry, I'm getting emotional, just the impact that I realized every time I talk about it. So every time I've crossed the stage from my high school diploma to my bachelor's to my master's degrees, anytime I've crossed the stage, I keep that note tucked right near my chest and my heart, because it reminds me that I mattered to somebody enough to pour even that little note into me. And if I can pour a little note into other people, then hopefully their journeys don't have to be as hard.
0: Wow, what a full circle moment for you, too. And here you go into a field where you're helping people, where you're being that voice and being the person that can lift up those that are discarded or labeled or have all kinds of different things that could be in their background. So watching that and hearing your story is so, so powerful. When people hear this conversation and when people get your book, what do you hope that they take away, Sol?
1: That there is one power in the word, right? Like reading and connecting to humanity through words is very, very powerful. But also, like, nobody has to accept the circumstances of their life. Like, if you don't like where your life is at right now, what's going on in your life, like, you truly do have the power and to make a change in your own life. And I think that's what Ms. Cotman gave me. So after she gave me that note, and I remember being at recess, she, you know, and I didn't play, she stood next to me, and all she said was like, "Sol, you have the power to write your own ticket in this world." And I, at that time, I was 12, I didn't really understand what that means, but I understand it now. Like, your life is your responsibility. Like, when you get control over your own life, you can't blame my past. I can't blame who your parents are. Like, how you show up right now is 100% on you, and you have the power to show up in the absolute best possible way if you just keep pushing forward and believing.
0: Wow.
1: I tell my students and my staff, like, all of us have had a day where we're like, oh, this is the worst day of my life. This is the worst day of my life, right? Whatever's gone on is the worst day. But if you wake up the next day, you just beat your worst day. So just like scars heal, pain heals, but you have to keep pushing forward and believing that you deserve a better opportunity than what life has already presented to you. That's what I hope. Like, life is really what you choose to make it. And so if you're happy right now, it's because you choose to be happy. If you're in a situation and you're unhappy, you have the power to change that. But you have to want to.
0: Wow, what a powerful place to end this. What a powerful statement, for sure. Sol Singh, truly you are an amazing American. Thank you for sharing with us.
1: Thank you so much, Kate, for having me on. I appreciate you.
0: I'm Kate Delaney. We'll be back next week with another inspiring story here on the show.
2: Thank you for joining us. for another awesome episode of Amazing Americans. 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
8: NBC News Radio, I'm Rob Martier. CENTCOM says U.S. forces shot down 7 ballistic missiles over the Persian Gulf that were fired at Kuwait and Bahrain. Iran's Islamic Revolutionary Guard Corps claims the missiles were fired at enemy bases after American attacks on Iranian soil. The alleged attack was in retaliation after the U.S. reportedly shot down Iranian drones and struck several sites inside Iran on Friday. President Trump plans to start cutting jobs from the Office of National Intelligence. The Wall Street Journal reports incoming acting director of National Intelligence Bill Pulte was told by Trump to start the process of cutting employees from the office. Trump said the firings would be part of a shakeup to the U.S. intelligence community. Pulte was tapped to replace outgoing DNI Tulsi Gabbard on a temporary basis, according to President Trump. A new study finds higher odds of pregnancy complications for women who spend more time sitting. More from Lisa Carton.
9: Researchers say those include high blood pressure, preeclampsia, and preterm birth. The study's lead researcher from West Virginia University School of Public Health in Morgantown said the big finding was that women who were sitting for over 10 hours a day developed twice as many complications. I'm Lisa Carton.
8: Golden Tempo is the winner of the 158th Belmont Stakes. The horse took first in the Kentucky Derby earlier this year, but skipped the Preakness Stakes. Commandment took second, and Renegade took third at New York's Saratoga Racecourse. The official social media account for Elmo responded to critics of a post he made about the NBA Finals. In a previous post, the Sesame Street character said he hopes the New York Knicks and San Antonio Spurs have fun in their NBA